He was dealing with a heroin addiction, and Davis picked up John Coltrane, one of the most famous saxophonists in the jazz world. In 1958, Miles expanded to a sextet when he added alto saxophonist Cannonball Adderley. We'll chat a little bit more on Miles in this era throughout the show, but we have to get to the music. We will kick things off with the title track from the 1958 album, Milestones.

We will slow it down just a bit and grab a track from the first album the quintet released, called The New Miles Davis Quintet, from 1956. Here's Just Squeeze Me.

That song featured Red Garland on piano. If you ever heard Miles Davis in an interview, you may notice his raspy voice. The story behind that is, following a 1955 throat operation to remove polyps, his doctor told him to remain silent for 10 days. Of course, as you would expect from his personality, he got into a loud argument anyway and permanently damaged his vocal cords, which gave him his trademark whispery, raspy voice. Let's dust off the 1956 album Relaxin' and hear the track If I Were a Bell.

0: Let's head out to hear Miles live at the Newport Jazz Festival back in 1958 and hear the song Straight No Chaser, with the band being introduced by Willis Conover. And note there is a couple substitutes with Miles for this show.
1: In the Ellington conception, it isn't the instrument that's being played that makes the difference, but the man who plays it. The leader of our next group has found himself in the same situation which Mr. Ellington has known, that of establishing a very distinctive, original, personal sound, and then hearing it coming back from all his admirers and being forced to extend his own creative boundaries once again to find something that is, again, distinctively his own. I'd like to introduce the members of the group, one at a time. At the drums, Jimmy Cobb. Jimmy. On bass, Paul Chambers. At the piano, Bill Evans. Tenor saxophone, John Coltrane. Alto, Julian Cannonball Adderley.
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If you are just joining us here on the Jazz U program, we are celebrating Miles Davis as this would have been his 100th birthday at the end of the month. I'm your host, Tony Amaral, and you catch our show each week on Monday evenings at this hour on WRFZ 106.3 FM and online at rochesterfreeradio.com. We will keep things moving along with the Miles Davis First Great Quintet from the 1957 album Roundabout Midnight. Here's Alucha.

interesting to note one of the practice habits of a young Miles Davis. As a child, he would go into the woods and play his trumpet, attempting to imitate the sounds of the animals around him. Next up, we will turn to the album Steamin', which was recorded in two sessions back in 1956, but the album was not released until 1961. We'll play a song that Dizzy Gillespie wrote that was covered by many artists, and we'll hear Miles Davis and his quintet cover that song, Salt Peanuts.

How about Philly Joe Jones featured there on the drum? Let's hop back to the debut album by the quintet, simply called Miles, and hear the song Sposin'.

And there you have a morsel of Miles Davis this past hour as we focused on his first great quintet era. Thank you for joining us here on the Jazz U Show. I'm your host, Tony Amaral. We're coming at you every Monday evening at 8 p.m. on this radio station, WRFZ 106.3 FM, and of course online anywhere at rochesterfreeradio.com. And again, we say happy 100th birthday to Miles Davis. Make sure you get out this week, support our local jazz artists and the students as the school years are coming to an end, but they have many concerts left to go. While I still have the Miles album on the turntable, we'll have the quintet take us out tonight with the song, How Am I to Know? Until next time, peace.

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3: 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Thanks for tuning in. I'm Doug Buckley, DJ Tactical Pause. And recently, the New York Times issued, well, not issued, they published an article or a piece called the... where they named the 30 greatest living American songwriters. And it generated a lot of chatter and a lot of feedback, of course, online, people's opinions. But one of those included was Nile Rodgers. And I thought that was pretty interesting and timely and cool because, first of all, I mean, I guess he is a songwriter. Never really kind of thought about him in that light. But obviously, he wrote a lot of great hits. And but mainly... I've always kind of recognized him as a really talented and good producer. And so I had a thought a while back of like putting together a playlist and including some of what Nile Rodgers had touched. And anyways, I decided based on that article to play a lot of his music that he's written, that he's produced, that he's influenced. That's what we're going to listen to tonight. So... without further ado, let's get to it.

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1: All right. Well, that was Diana Ross with Upside Down off of her record Diana that came out in 1980. We started that whole thing off with La Freak from Chic off of Say Chic, their record from 1978. And if anybody is like me, you're hearing Casey Kasem introduce all these songs basically when they're playing. Because that's all I remember, being in our dining room as a kid and listening to Top 40 radio, Casey Kasem's Top 40 Countdown on Sunday mornings. And Chic and Le Free came on, and my sisters and I would just turn it up and laugh and sing Le Freak all day long, all night, you know, all around the house, much to our parents' joy. In between there was I Want Your Love by LCD Sound System, LCD Sound System covering I Want Your Love. Chic's other offering off of Say Chic, LCD Sound System's version coming off their record Electric Lady Sessions from 2018, wherein they recorded a live album at the Electric Ladyland, basically took their studio songs, their studio band, a lot of construction that happens on their music as they're producing it for a record in the studio and playing it live and breaking it down and filling it in with actual instrumentation in the same room at the same time with everyone playing at once. So that sounded pretty good. They broke up after that Diana Ross record came out when disco died. It was assassinated by the Disco Sucks movement. And so now Rogers broke into a producer's role, producer mode, and began producing, Sister Sledge, right? That's another good one. Everyone knows that one. If you've ever been to a wedding, you know Sister Sledge, We Are Family, of course. Produced Madonna's Like a Virgin. So many others. Later on in years, it produced the B-52s, Cosmic Thing, their big comeback. So I'm going to play a few songs off of records by bands that actually I just discovered when I was looking into this that he had a hand in these songs, either these singles or these albums. And one of them I knew did know about, but two others are surprises. So let's hear a bunch of, he started working with a bunch of dudes with accents. So here's the first one, which is in a

The Telephone Song from the Vaughn Brothers, Stevie Ray and Jimmy, off of their record, the Vaughn Brothers, off of their record, Family Style, from 1990, produced by Nile Rodgers. Vaughn Brothers are from Texas, so they have Texas accents. We started that off with Original Sin by NXS, off their record, Original Sin, from 1984. That song was produced by Nile Rodgers. Not the entire record, but that song was, which makes sense. I didn't know that until I started checking on credits when I put this list together, and it all came together for me. And so those guys are from Australia, so they have Aussie accents. And then in the middle, of course, was Mick Jagger. Jagger, Lucky in Love, from his solo record, She's the Boss, from 1985. And I sound uncertain because I'm trying to think if that was his first solo or second solo record. I think it was his first. All a bit shaky, but that's a good tune. And it's the album version, so it was a few minutes longer, which was a surprise. And I think I'd forgotten this, but I was reminded that Jeff Beck plays on that record, or on that song, on the record, but on that song. So that's Jeff Beck and Mick, and there's a lot of familiar names in the credits on that album. And that song, at least on Wikipedia, is credited as having been written by Carlos Alomar, who was the guitar player. He played with Bowie in the mid-70s to late 70s, early 80s, and he's credited as having been the writer of Lucky in Love, so that was interesting, and if you can trust Wikipedia. But we're going to hear from Carlos's other work a little later. As I mentioned, the Vaughn Brothers, of course, are comprised of Stevie Ray and Jimmy Vaughn. Jimmy Vaughn was the older of the two, and he was in the Fabulous Thunderbirds, which was a great band, if anybody recalls. And they had a hit. I don't know. Their famous song was Tough Enough, that came out in maybe the mid-80s, 86 or so. But they had earlier records, which were great, and I discovered after that, and I played a couple of them out. So in the meantime, you're listening to Keeping It Together on Rochester Free Radio, WRFZ 106.3 FM. I am DJ Tactical Pause, and we were about to hear Jimmy Vaughn play Extra Jimmies with his band, the Fabulous Thunderbirds.

You are keeping it together with Doug Buckley, DJ Tactical Pause on WRFZ 106.3 FM, Rochester Free Radio. And we just heard David Bowie, Let's Dance, from his record Let's Dance from 1983, featuring Stevie Ray on guitar, of course, produced by Nile Rodgers. And naturally, you have to think that's where Nile and Stevie connected and decide, you know, came together 7 years later to produce or to work together on Family Style, which featured, as I mentioned earlier, Jimmy Vaughn. And we started that off with Jimmy Vaughn playing with the Fabulous Thunderbirds, his tune Extra Jimmies from their record What's the Word from 1980, not produced by Nile Rodgers, but a great tune nonetheless, and got everybody in a dancing mood, hopefully. And so we followed that up with Lose Yourself to Dance by Daft Punk from Random Access Memories, released in 2014. And that record had Nile Rodgers working with Daft Punk on quite a bit of it, producing their that song Get Happy. Get Lucky, featuring Pharrell on vocals, was all over the place that year. And I decided to play Lose Yourself to Dance because that was written by Nile Rodgers with Pharrell, but produced by Daft Punk. But Nile played on it and went back to his chic roots and played some just infectious rhythm guitar, and I got lost in dance there. So let's see, Bowie, who we just heard, he was also multi-talented, obviously, goes without saying, and prolific in many ways, and he did a lot of producing in his day. And he produced this record that I'm about to play a song from right now. This is Tonight by Iggy Pop off of Lust for Life.

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And thank you for tuning in and keeping it together with me, whether you're listening from Highland Falls or Palm Bay, FLA, or Lyle Otis, or Rondacoit, or Cobbs Hill, or the city, back out to the suburbs. Thanks for keeping it together with me.

David Bowie, Fame, off of his record Young Americans from 1975. Before that, at the start of all that, actually, we played, before the break, we played Tonight by Iggy Pop off of his record Lust for Life from 1977. And I wanted to play that because a few things. Bowie produced it, you know, lines up with our themes. Well, even though this is not a thematic show, but, you know, we're celebrating Nile Rodgers and his influence. But I think it's a, you know, a mutual influence, of course, between, you know, people of stature like Bowie and Nile Rodgers. Bowie produced a lot of music in his day that wasn't his own. Iggy Pop being one of the guys he worked with pretty often. And that's a great record. And that song, even though it's a bleak, lyrically pretty bleak, the music is joyous and I love it. And Carlos Alomar plays guitar on that record. And he's the dude who wrote Lucky in Love, I mentioned earlier. And he is a co-writer on Fame. Fame was written by Carlos Alomar, David Bowie, and John Lennon, of course, who we hear singing along with David Bowie on that refrain of Fame. And in between that, we played Before They Make Me Run by the Rolling Stones off of Some Girls. And as I've mentioned prior, you know, this is a bipartisan show. So if we're going to hear from Mick, we got to hear from Keith. That's just the way it is. And that's another song about illicit shenanigans. So kind of fit that in right after Iggy's take on nightlife. And so Fame also includes Luther Vandross. And Luther Vandross sings backups on Young Americans throughout the album. And what I learned this past week is that Chic, now Rodgers' band with Bernard Edwards and Tony Thompson, they were the backup band for Luther Vandross in a band that's escaping me. Maybe it was just Luther's act or you know, persona, and those guys were his band. But this is how it all comes together, keeping it together. Anyways, a lot of useless info, trivia. It's not trivia night, but you're getting trivia. Yesterday was Mother's Day, and John Lennon was on my mind after having seen that great film, Power to the People, last weekend, which is kind of why Fame fell into place there as well. But John paid tribute to his mother, Julia, who he had for a very short time in his life. And so thinking about all the moms in my life, my own mom, my surrogate moms, my married moms, my sibling moms, my friend moms, everybody who's a mom, these next couple go out to you.

0: We have to praise you, moms. It goes out to all the moms in my life and yours. And that was Fatboy Slim off of his record, You've Come a Long Way, Baby, from 1998. And before that, we heard Julia from the Beatles. That was John's song off their record, The Beatles, more commonly known as The White Album, from 1968. Got a little promo coming up here featuring, letting everyone know about a fundraiser that's happening on May the 31st out of Buncee's on Empire Boulevard, featuring young bands, new and emerging artists. It's a showcase from noon to 6 p.m. And all the proceeds benefit WRFC 106.3 FM, which you're listening to right now, streaming on RochesterFreeRadio.com. It's a not-for-profit, all volunteer operated operation over here. And so we exist on the generosity of others, and everyone's very appreciative of that. So please consider going out to Buncee's. Let's see. After the promo, we've got something for the graduates. There's a couple graduates in the family. One already having graduated. One will be graduating this weekend. And everyone is very proud of them and all graduates who are in your lives. This is turning into some sort of, I don't know what this is turning into, but anyways, it's a devotional. This goes out to Shannon and Ali.
1: Hello, this is your cousin Nubbin, host of the Go to Sleep radio show right here on WRFC 106.3, and yeah, we pack a fair share of humor into this show, but I gotta grab you for a serious half a minute here. 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

The Notorious B.I.G. with Mo Money, Mo Problems, featuring Mace and Puff Daddy, who has Mo Problems than he knows what to do with. That was off of a record called Life After Death from 1997. And of course, that features a heavy sample from Diana Ross's I'm Coming Out, which was the other smash hit off of a record, Diana, that we heard from earlier with Upside Down. And I think that record was nominated for a Grammy, or that song rather. But it just kind of goes to show now Roger's reach into the world of hip hop. Learned over the weekend that Rapper's Delight by the Sugar Hill Gang, the first hip hop smash record, sampled Good Times, which once I heard that and thought about it, I'm like, oh yeah, of course. So anyways, that just about wraps things up. We've been listening and celebrating Nile Rodgers. I don't know about celebrating, but listening and digging, hopefully. I'm going to leave you with one more off of, we haven't heard anything off this record yet, but this is off of the record Risqué. It's another Chic song. And we'll play out to it. And I appreciate you tuning in. And please join me again next week. And we'll all keep it together.

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1: And this is Mama Cindy from Shaking Up Rochester. 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

Welcome to the Glacier Rock Show, where we explore new music and classic cuts. This week features the American rock duo, the Black Keys, formed in Akron, Ohio in 2001. The duo, Dan Auerbach and Patrick Carney, began as an independent act, recording music in basements and self-producing albums, before they emerged as one of the most popular garage rock bands. Meeting in college, they chose to pursue their music careers and continued a series of small clubs and festivals, leading to more albums before reaching their commercial breakthrough in 2010 with 3 Grammy Awards. This month, they released their 14th studio album, a raw and visceral 10 tracks, which had all the musicians in the same room and few overdubs, a rarity in modern music production. I'm your host, John Scudder, for Glacier City Radio Studios. 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

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We heard our featured rock band, the Black Keys, and the fresh track, Where There's Smoke, There's Fire. Before that, were the following songs, the Marshall Tucker Band and Can't You See, Rossington Collins and Don't Misunderstand Me, Jack White, G.O.D. and the Broken Ribs. We began with the Black Keys' newest album, Peaches, starting with the track, You Got to Lose. We've only just begun the Glacier Rock Show, and we will keep bringing more songs. Stay tuned for another cut from this album, as well as a couple classic rock hits from Neil Young to Blackfoot. We will return after this short break with another uninterrupted rock block of 30 minutes of music, featuring the music you want to hear on the Glacier Rock Show.

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2: 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Stations like WOOL, Black Sheep Radio in Vermont, and KROV in Texas. Let's keep on rocking. Here's our featured group, the Black Keys, and the fresh track, It's a Dream.

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It is where you'll find the music from the 1960s to the fresh tracks just being released. We heard the new song, The Better of Me, from the Black Keys. Before that were the following tracks: U2 with Yours Eternally, Greta Van Fleet and Age of the Machine, Foo Fighters with Child Actor. We began with another track from our featured group, the Black Keys, and their song, It's a Dream. Stay tuned to the Glacier Rock Show on the Pacifica Radio Network, coming to you from stations like WSLR Community Radio in Sarasota, Florida. So wherever you are in North America and have a love of classic rock, Glacier Rock can be with you either on the Pacifica Radio Network affiliate stations or on the Glacier City Radio simulcast website. 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

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We finished the show with another cut from the Black Keys and the song Fireman Ring the Bell. Before that were the following tracks, Tom Petty and the Heartbreakers and the song Don't Do Me Like That. Kansas with Portrait, Joe Bonamassa and Breakthrough, Lou Gramm with Heart and Soul. We began with the classic rock hit by Johnny Winter and the track Be Careful with a Fool. 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With their support, they make the Glacier Rock Show possible to reach all of you from the top of the world here in Alaska to Sarasota, Florida. That's pretty special. That's the Glacier Rock Show for today. We'll be back next week with a new album. Until then, peace out. Keep on rockin'.

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Three, two, one, blast off! Hey, baby, where are you going? My baby's going to the Agogo. Oh, shake it up, baby! And twist and shout and work it on out. This is the Underground. The Armin Shawbrook Spins Vinyl Show. With me, and Eric Shawbrook. And Eric Pinellas on the mixing board. Hey, dig it. The first cut is Hard Time. Live BBC broadcast by the Hedge Choppers. Anonymous. In October 1966. For all our friends and listeners aboard Captain Armin's musical spaceship. Oh, please strap yourself in. We are about to soar through the galaxies, heading out to Groovesville. You can bet your Woody Woodpecker tin lunchbox on that bunkie. Hard Time!

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0: Next up, Sugar Babe, Take a Heart, live British broadcast by the Sorrows in November 26th of 1965 for all our friends and listeners down in London Town and down at the Electric Circus, the Half Note Club, the Ritz Rat Club in New York Town. Oh, baby's got's it all, and then some.
1: Here's another group which has just started to climb the ladder of success. From Coventry, they're known as the Sorrows. How did you get together, fellas? Pip?
2: We've all known each other years since school days, you know.
1: Uh-huh.
2: And we decided to form a group and see what we could do with ourselves. This was about 2 years ago now. So we practiced like mad in my mum's front room, didn't we? Doing all weird things, and we gradually set ourselves up and went on the road with rotten equipment and all.
1: Well, at least you've made enough money to replace the equipment. Take a Heart, your hit number. How did you come by that?
3: It was written for another group, actually, and it was offered to us by our A&R man, John Schroeder, of Sands Orchestral fame, and we liked it and recorded it, and there it is, you know, we had a bit of good luck with it, and here we are today.
1: As you say, here you are today, so why don't you play it for us now?
2: Yeah,
3: sure, I'd love to.
2: Get to your places, fans.

0: Next up, Lover Doll, Black and Hairy, live British broadcast by Screaming Lord Such and the Savages for Sweet Hot Stuff. Oh, he thinks of you night and day. Oh, you're the one and only one.
1: Last night I

0: Next up, Little One, Try Hard, live 60s BBC broadcast by the Scottish band the Boston Dexters in 1965 for all our friends and listeners in Scotland's hills and mountains and down at Fleet Street. Oh, pretty baby, shake it like a milkshake. And dance and dance.
1: Now, of all the artists appearing in Top of the Pops this week, one group only is not currently doing a summer season in Blackpool. And they're the Boston Dexters. We'd like you to meet lead singer with the group, Tom White. Tom, where do you and the boys come from originally?
2: Oh, we all come from Scotland.
1: We don't very often meet groups in that part of the world. What's the scene like up there?
2: It's a bit dead midweeks. And I work weekends, but no midweek jobs.
1: Why would you think this is?
2: I don't think the kids in Scotland just now want dancing.
1: So you packed your bags and moved south?
2: Yeah, we had to.
1: What's the scene like then for you down here? Do you find there's a lot more work?
2: Oh, yeah, it's really improving. We're getting club work, especially that's what we want.
1: You want to do clubs, yeah. You have a record you recently made.
2: Yes, I have.
1: Where's the number come from for that?
2: Well, a Scots guy living in Chelsea at the moment wrote it for us, a guy called Bill Martin.
1: Mm-hmm.
2: Quite a good friend of ours.
1: How would you describe this? Is it R&B in any way at all?
2: Oh, it's a sort of big sounding ballad.
1: A beat ballad?
2: Yes.
1: Again, it's called?
2: It's called Try Hard.
1: Well, let's hear it right now, can we?
2: Yeah, thanks.

Always be cool to all bands and musicians. They always give us their all. Next up, sweet baby, baby. Wide awake in a dream. Vintage female funk soul mix. 45 single by Vicki Anderson. In April of 1966. For all our friends and listeners down at the BK Lounge in the S&T here in Rochester, New York, in the Lion's Den and the Artful Dodger in Memory Lane in Chicagotown. Oh, baby, it's always so great to see you.

Hey, dig it. Next up, Cruisin', Vintage 50s 45 mix by Gene Vincent and his Blue Caps in 1956 for the too sweet wild child Gone Girl and her friends out rocking up a storm tonight. Hubba Hubba Baby Doll. And for all our friends hanging out at the Critics Soda Shop, the White City Soda Shop, Cleese, Andy's, and Buckman's Dairy. Oh, baby, will you go steady with me and wear my ring on a chain around your sweet neck so the whole world knows that we are together. We are a lot more than just an item. It's you and me, sugar babe.

Next up, Angel Face. Pass Me By. Soul by the late, great Sharon Jones. With the Dap Kings in 2017. Oh, sweet baby, let him into your world. He admires you every day from afar. Sweet sugar.

Find out why people from all over the world come to the Great House of Guitars in Rochester, New York. Next up, You Got What It Takes, live BBC broadcast with the 60s English Boys, Brian Cannell and the Round Sounds in February of 1967 for Sweet Baby Blue. Oh, that man really loves you. Oh, baby, he's got marriage on his mind. And you can both grow up together. You got what it takes.

I'm Walking On. Early R&B 45 single by Curly Mays in 1964 on Carnival Records. For the baby that broke my heart, and for everyone down at the Capitol Theater in Memory Lane in a New Jersey town, and down at Trader Vic's in Chicagotown. Bye bye, baby. Goodbye. Next up, Pretty One, Undercover Agent Zero by the punk cult band The Flies, a rare 45 single mix in 1980. Flies in the Buttermilk Shoe Fly Shoe. For all the punk rockers running loose on the streets, we love you, punky baby, all dressed in black on black. Hey, take a punk rocker out to dinner tonight. Hey, dig it. For everyone that has recovered from coronavirus, please donate plasma. You may personally save lives. Another weapon to use against the virus.

Dig it, man. That was I Surrender, a classy Northern soul song by Eddie Holman in 1968 for everybody heading out on a date tonight. Oh, baby, just so doggone fine. And then some.

Man, that cut was Robert Nighthawk Stomp, new live guitar instrumental by Ronnie Earl and the Broadcasters in 2020, recorded live at the Regent Theater in Arlington, Massachusetts, for everybody that loves to talk music and big-time guitar down at the Great House of Guitars in Rochester, New York. The Hog is celebrating 56 years of cool with the original owners, Armin and Bruce Shawbrook. Oh, we love you, baby! 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It's a deadly combination. 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

Dig it, man. That was True Love Heartaches, a rare 60s 45 single by Bobby Runnels, Faux Pass, in January of 1968. For everybody hanging out down at College Town, NRIT, U of R, MCC, Nazareth, St. John Fisher, the Finger Lakes Colleges, Brockport, Mercy, Franklin, Grease, Webster, Spencerport, Aquinas, East and West Irondequoit, Canandaigua, Bishop Kearney, East High, Hochstein, the Eastman Theater, the House of Guitar School of Music, Webster, McQuaid, Henrietta, and Rush. Oh, we love you, baby! Music adds so much to your life!

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That was Crying in Public, a new song by the Pretenders in 2020 for Sweet Baby, wearing her baby doll shoes. 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

Happy Hour, real cool swing blues mix by Kid Ramos in 2000 for all our friends and listeners down in Memory Lane, down at the Juvie on Santa Monica Boulevard in East Hollywood, the Trip Club in West Hollywood, Mr. T's Bowl in Highland Park, L.A., and Billy Berg's out in Hollywood Town. Oh, baby, baby, please shake that thing and dance and dance. This is Armin Shawbrook Spins on Rochester Free Radio, WRFZ, LP Rochester.

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For all our friends and listeners cruising on Captain Armand and his spacey space cruise, Rainbow Sparkle Cosmic Airwaves falling from their musical spaceship, which is out hovering just over the Milky Way, dropping like raining down on us. Peace, love, and music. Hi-ho, Silver! Oh, ride, cowboy, ride! That great galactic sky!

Dig it, man. That was Talking to the Wall by the Too Cool punk band, The Flies, in 1979. 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Oh, baby, it's you. All you. Hey, dig it. 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And we're spinning records like a top with a cool music, baby. It never stops. The greatest songs you have never heard. Hey, dig it, man. We haven't repeated a song by the same artist in over 4 years. Baby doll, I feel so great. I hope you do too.

Hey, man, that was Buzz Buzz a Diddle-It. Vintage 45 single mix by Freddie Cannon in 1961. For all our friends and listeners down at Medusa's and the Lounge Axe in Old Chicago Town and at the Cleveland Arena, the Detroit Olympia, Houston Music Hall, all down in Memory Lane. Oh, pretty baby, you're the most together person that I know. I always enjoy our conversations. If you are having a drug problem, please, please get medical help. We don't want to lose you.

Tick Tock, Vintage 50s 45 single by Bob Calloway and the Spyro Hepcats. For all our friends and listeners down at Spencer Speedway in upstate New York and at the Daytona 500 in Florida Town, gentlemen, start your engines! Rawr! Have Qatar, we'll travel. Right, Paladin?

Dega, that was The Bug, vintage 50s, 45 single by Jerry Dolman and the Nightcaps. For everyone down at the drive-in theaters, man, the North Park drive-in, the Central, the Empire, Lakeshore drive-in, the Starlight drive-in, and Dreamland. Baby, let's try to watch a little bit of the movies and the cartoons in between them. Oh, my sweet wild child, do you think you'll ever settle down? Oh, it's kissing time. Oh, it's loving time.

Hey, dig it, doll. That was Sweet Little Angel, Blues 45 Single Mix by Larry Davis in 1968 on Kent Records 45 for all our friends and listeners down in Memory Lane at Gertie's Folk City, the Gaslight Cafe, the Half No Club, the Mud Club, L'Amour Club in New York Town, and the Aragon Ballroom in Santa Monica, California, the Bop City Club in California Town, where the sun hangs low. Oh, baby doll looks too cool in her polka-dotted bikini. She's the cat's meow. Meow.

Hey, man, that was Cool Breeze, vintage 45 single by Gerald Sims in 1963. For all our friends and listeners down at Fleet Street, the Keg, the Town Lounge, McGreal's, Tiny Bangles, the Anchor Inn, Six Pockets, Murph's, Ole's, Quirks, Curly's, the Steak Stockade, Titus Tavern, Somerville Grill, the Fountain Blue, North Park, Marasco's, Gigi's, and Irondequoit, New York, near Lake Ontario. Oh, baby, you're one sharp lady. Always show respect to females of all ages. Women are God's special children, and they make the whole world go around and around and around. May God bless all females.

pronunciation ain't a word to discuss with me. Dare you thrust me into the monarchy? Now I'm hapless.

That was King Civilian by the hot alternative hard rockin' female, Kathy Jean. For all our friends and listeners down at the Church of York Club, the Circus Disco, the Good Life Cafe, Ale's Bar, the Probe, all in Memory Lane, down in L.A. Town. Oh, Baby Dolls, sweeter than pink cotton candy, and then some. The House of Guitar says, thanks for listening to the show. If it's music, baby, we got it. The Great House of Guitars at 645 Titus Avenue, Rochester, New York. 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

Dig it, baby doll. That was Starva Fever by the Wild Swinging Atomic Fireballs in 1999 on Atlantic Records for Sweet Baby, wearing the black netted long-legged stockings. She must have all the boys hypnotized in her spell. They're all out there howling at the moon. This is your Captain Armand and my spacey space crew, and you're listening to Pure Madness. Ha ha ha!

Got Love If You Want It, 60s rare 45 single by the South Australia band Blues Rags and Hollers in 1965. For all our friends and listeners down under, grooving on Captain Armin's Gold and Red Sparkle Cosmic Airways. And for all our listeners down at the Red River Valley and at the Starwood on Santa Monica Boulevard in West Hollywood. And for the sweet tang with the beautiful eyes, I love you like too much. And then some hot stuff.

Consider Yourself, Extended Mix Blues by Stacy Johnson in 1965 for Babyface wearing the powder blue short shorts. And for all our listeners down at Safari Sam's on Sunset Boulevard in East Hollywood, oh, baby, it's always you. It's always all you.

One thing we know, Cool Vintage R&B Blues by Flash Terry on Kent. 45 single in 1958. Okay, for all our friends and listeners down at Midtown Plaza in the food court. And for sweet Mary Jane, who lives down the lane. Man, she drives me insane whenever she calls out my name. Hello, Mississippi. Love 'em three times.

That was Go Ahead, Down and Out, Unreleased Blues by Fillmore Slim in 1962 for our friends down on Front Street. Beansy's, Rattlesnake Pete's Bar on Main Street with real rattlesnakes in glass cases. And for the good people that love to look for long-lost music treasures in the House of Guitars album and CD bins, the great House of Guitars is celebrating 56 years of cool. Free full-color Hog Anniversary magazine while they last. It's also a free rock and roll museum. Free, man, free.

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For all our friends and listeners out at the juke joints, we love you, man. We dig them blues.

Dig it, man. That cut was Scrounge 50s Cool Instrumental Mix by Clyde Arnold and the Sharps in 1958. For everybody that owns more than six guitars, oh, I totally understand.

Grab Me, 50s, 45 acetate, vintage instrumental, with vocal shout-outs by the Hollister California Band, The Downbeats with Johnny Emilio, for Pretty Lovely Rita, wearing the red pedal pushers. Oh, oh, I hear the sirens a-calling me. Hey, boys, it looks like our ride is here. Oh, here comes Little Boy and Fat Man. Bye-bye, Armin Showboat. Bye-bye, baby, goodbye. This is your Captain Armin with my spacey space crew and our psychedelic musical spaceship, docked here at the Great House of Guitars in Rochester, New York. 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
5: Ladies, thanks for traveling down those muddy roads to get to my Crown of Creation workout studio. 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
2: 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Fork. 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Fork.
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2: 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Full shirt?
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4: The band and I were between takes of some other song. Somebody started that guitar lick. And everyone knew that song, and everyone just folded right into it.
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4: And I, of course, knew the lyrics and knew the song and started singing it. 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
2: The lady at the front desk recognized me, and she was like, oh my God, I love you. You are in my top four all-time favorite comedians. And I was like, you know that I know that means I'm fourth, right?
3: So I went to a bar, and we're sitting there, and we sit down, and he ordered one drink the whole night. Here's my problem with that. I want to party, but I'm a lady. So if you only have one drink, that means I'm only going to have one drink. And if I only have one drink, how the hell am I supposed to want to touch you later?

0: Well, it was during the folk music days when I was still just learning how to play bluegrass music with my brother, and we went up to this radio station, KPFA, for a show called The Midnight Special. And it started at 12 o'clock at night, went for about an hour, and it was a circle routine where everybody was in chairs around this huge microphone that hung in the middle. And everybody sang a song and then went to the next person, and they sang and the next person. And Janis was sitting next to me, and that was the first time that I had heard her.
1: Big Brother founding member Peter Albin there, recalling the first time he ever saw and heard Janis Joplin.
2: Oh, wow.
3: Like everyone else she's ever met, she just blew him away.
1: That song, Peace in My Heart, written by Jerry Ragavoy and Burt Burns.
3: Burns was Van Morrison's producer at the time, and he wanted Van to record this song for his first solo album in 67.
1: Van declined, and Burns never got to hear Janis Joplin sing it. He died of a heart attack just before she recorded it.
3: Joan Osborne kicked that set off with Shake Your Hips.
1: And in the middle, that was Kate Wolf, Muddy Roads.
3: From her final studio album, Poet's Heart, released in 85.
1: We're spreading peace and love while saluting women this hour. And as of this taping, 19 women have been honored with the Nobel Peace Prize.
3: The first woman recipient, Bertha von Suttner, won in 1905, partly for persuading Alfred Nobel to create the Peace Prize.
1: Makes sense that it was a woman's idea, doesn't it?
3: Yeah.
1: And the youngest female recipient, Malala Yousafzai, won it in 2014.
4: We have no international laws against gender apartheid. That is why Afghan women are campaigning to add these abuses to the UN's Crime Against Humanity Treaty. And I have joined this movement to ensure that we change things for women and girls everywhere.
5: You get flower power, I'll wear a...
6: If I had a baby when I was like 15, she'd be 16 now. Probably have a granddaughter on the way. Like, that would be perfect for me. I could handle life as a nana, you know? That's what I call my grandma, because when I was little, I couldn't pronounce old bitch.

0: Meanwhile, in a tea house in Saigon.
1: My mom was a nurse for 30 years. She's retired. I said, out of nowhere, while we're pushing a cart, "Gad, I have a splitting sinus headache." She goes, "Oh, here." And roots through a giant purse and goes, "Take this." And I took it. And about a second later, I hear, "Oh." She goes, "You swallow that?" Yep. "What color was it?" I didn't look at what color it was. "Kathleen, why didn't you look at what color the pill was?" "Why? Because you're not somebody I met at a party."

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2: Meanwhile, in another part of town.
3: Breastfeeding is brutal. It is chronic physical torture. I thought it was supposed to be this beautiful bonding ceremony where I would feel like I was sitting on a lily pad in a meadow and bunnies would gather at my feet while the Fat Hawaiian Man version of Somewhere Over the Rainbow would play. Now!
1: It's not like that at all.
3: Breastfeeding is this savage ritual that just reminds you that your body is a cafeteria now.

I feel like most women want babies, and that's maybe why so many of us exist, because babies are so cute. Everyone wants one. They're like the puppies of humans, I've heard. 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They're like, oh, we're trying for a baby. 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We just had a baby. And it's like, yeah, I know, but like, eventually it's just gonna be some dude named Doug. You know that, right? Like, it's just gonna be a guy.

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1: This hour's Magic Dust was donated by Kathleen Madigan, Nikki Glazier, Eliza Schlesinger, Lee French, Fortune Feinstein, Ali Wong, and Sarah Silverman.
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1: But we'll hear it by the woman who wrote it, Big Mama Thornton.
2: Her original features guitar by Edward B. Houston.
1: And it's a masterpiece of blues songwriting.
2: Yeah. First, a few words of wisdom from Mother Teresa.
1: We do not need guns and bombs to bring peace. We need love and compassion.
3: I gotta be careful. I called a woman Scarf at a show last week, and she got so offended. I was like, oh, I'm sorry. Is Scarf a racial slur now? Like, what did Trump say? And I was like, I'm sorry, ma'am, what would you prefer? And she goes, I'd prefer Karen.
4: Peace, peace, peace, peace, peace, peace, peace, peace, peace, peace.

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0: my dad, I took him to this hometown festival in the South to tell him, you know, safety in numbers. And we're sitting there on this hill, and I'm like so nervous I can barely speak. I'm like, Dad, I need to tell you something. So I'm like, Dad, I'm gay. And he cocks his head back, and he's like, oh. And he's more concerned about having to have a real conversation, so he's just like, all right, okay, all right, okay. Well, you want to go to Old Navy and get your new outfit?
1: Boop. Okay, I'm in spot 4F. Let me remember that. Let me be responsible for my choices in this life. Always bring at least one guy. There's something in a male makeup that men can always find the car. They throw down breadcrumbs, Hansel and Gretel style. 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I don't know. 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Guys, I'll tell you a secret. As girls, we don't want to look for the car. It's boring.
2: I babysat for years because this family just never came home, but babysitting is hard because it's like you're a mother, but you don't love them, so it's like hard to care.
3: Say goodnight, Mojo. Good girl.

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9: So, you want to set up a cannabis farm under a Spanish moon and call it Franklin's Tower?
10: Yeah, man.
9: Well, thanks for choosing me as your realtor. 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
10: I can dig that.
9: So, what do you think? City? Country? City? Great. I'm thinking a southern city with nice weather. How about, Atlanta?
10: Yeah, man. I can dig that.
9: And I'll check and see if the king will come. If you're willing.
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1: Talking with Wishbone Ash founding member Andy Powell. How about the tune that probably my favorite of yours, The King Will Come?
2: Wow, that has Christian references. You know, when you spend so much time on the road, you know, reading's a great pastime.
1: Yeah.
2: We were reading the Bible a lot of that, so we were reading everything. We were reading Homeric tales, starting to get into politics, religion. I mean, you're at that age where the world is opening up to you.
1: Sure.
2: And The King Will Come, yeah, it's a direct reference from the Bible. And I think if anyone is of a Christian leaning, it probably has a lot of meaning for them. Lots of fans have come up to me and said that. And if that is the case, then that's fine. I mean, as a piece of music, it's iconic. It's also probably one of the most closely identified songs with the sound of the band. Just a great song.
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3: 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Bill Payne, Kenny Gradney, Sam Clayton, Fred Tackett, Scott Sherrard, and Tony Leone.
2: You're digging Flower Power Hour number 666. But despite that number, we are not honoring Satan this hour.
3: Yeah, we thought about it seriously, but then said, nah.
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2: Instead, we're spreading peace and love with five wonderful whoppers, monster jams you can really get lost in.
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3: Plus Harold Brown and Papa D. Allen on percussion, B.B. Dickerson bass, and Howard Scott on guitar.
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1: Talking with Mark Farner of Grand Funk. Heartbreaker, that was the big album hit on the LP On Time. What kind of influences did you draw on to write that one?
2: Heartbreaker was the first song I had ever written. And I sat up with Dick Wagner one night. At that time, he had written a lot of songs, and I really admired the fact that he could just pop up with a song. And here I am, I'm like 18 years old, talking to him, and I started playing guitar when I was 15, so I had only been playing for 3 years, but he told me, he said, Mark, the songs come from inside. He reaches over and he touches me right in the middle of my chest right there. He said, they come from right in there. And when he touched me like that, it was almost like he stuck the key in and turned it. He went to bed, I stayed up, and I wrote Heartbreaker.
1: Wow.
2: Because he told me I could. The key got turned in me, and I got turned on to it by a great guy with a great heart.

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2: From Grand Funk's debut album, On Time.
3: Their music really personified the working-class town they came from, Flint, Michigan.
2: Good thing that they grew up before that water went bad.
3: Yeah, and the set got off the ground with a huge instrumental by War, City Country City.
2: Released on their 1972 number one album, The World is a Ghetto.
3: Featuring the soulful organ of Lonnie Jordan and the hypnotic harmonica of Lee Oscar.
2: This hour, we're flashing you back to the golden age of flower power with five wonderful whoppers.
3: We got four down and just one to go. Your long, deep closer, baby.
2: It's the Grateful Dead in Franklin's Tower, recorded live in Oakland Coliseum Stadium on October 9th, 1976.
3: That stadium had wonderful acoustics, so you hear Roll Away the Dew echoing around, and it references Ben Franklin's failed attempt to cast the Liberty Bell.
2: First, a few words of wisdom from American-born Tibetan Buddhist and ordained nun Pema Chodron.
3: Engage the next moment without an agenda.
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0: Yeah, we put about 800 hits of acid in that frosting, you know, and I go, oh God, you know, I'm gonna be totally wiped out when this, the overhear people all going off in this paranoid space. 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
1: Meanwhile, in another part of town.
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1: 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This is off the second album. Features Freddie on the Jangle Books again. It's called The Fairy Fellas Master Stroke.

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4: I'm Dr. Anthony Lizerwitz, and this is Climate Connections. Steve Held of Broadus, Montana, comes from a long line of ranchers going back to the late 1800s.
5: We do love the lifestyle. People who do it for a living have to love it, but it's not because it's easy or beautiful.
4: He says ranching is tough, and the warming climate is making it even harder. As temperatures rise, winter snowpack is shrinking, which reduces water supplies in the spring and summer. Held recalls that when he was growing up,
5: we would get a snow around Christmas that would last until the end of March. The snow would melt off, come running down the creeks and the hills and fill up all of our ponds. And that's what we relied on for water. It doesn't happen anymore.
4: And more intense storms, floods, and wildfires have put his cattle in danger and caused expensive damage to the ranch. Held says it's no mystery what's happening. Scientists have been warning about climate change for decades, so he says it should not be a partisan issue.
5: And it's absolutely shameful that politics have turned this into a kicking ball, and the people who are suffering are the people on the land.
4: So Held wants people from all walks of life to come together, acknowledge the danger of climate change, and take action. Climate Connections is produced by the Yale Center for Environmental Communication. To learn more about climate change, visit climateconnections.org.
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8: And so it goes, I told her. I don't want to die in Georgia, hypnotized, just waiting for better days to end this military madness. And she says, serves you right to suffer, unless perpetual change is something better. She could get away with saying things like that, because she was a brown-eyed girl from Chicago.

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1: Dave.
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1: Dave, man, open up.
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1: Dave, man, open up.
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1: Yeah, Dave.
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I was walking on borrowed time. Now wait a minute, this is the best part of the whole song.

We gotta do a little Muddy Waters style on it. 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Gotta take it to the South Side Chicago, baby. On a licking stick, Mr. Magic Dick. Little Chicago style, come on, man.

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1: Mike Brewer and Tom Shipley there, both of whom are still not dead, but they're steering clear of Georgia.
0: Also, the Jay Giles Band, Serves Your Right to Suffer, featuring Magic Dick and his Lickin' Stick.
1: That guy gets around, doesn't he?
2: Sure does.
1: Our featured artist at the top, Graham Nash, that song about Mayor Daley and the DNC in Chicago, from his first album, Songs for Beginners.
0: Graham William Nash was born in 1942 in Blackpool, England, and first rose to fame as a member of the Hollies.
1: He left the Hollies partly because they would not let him write political songs like that one.
0: And we got three more on the way from Graham's solo career, plus Lessons in Patience, Young Lust, and the Bermuda Triangle.
3: Just what we need for a better life.
0: What we really need is peace, love, and rock and roll.
4: Yeah, man.
5: Hello there. This is Mick Box of Uriah Heep, and this is the Flower Power Hour asking you to pray for peace. I'm

0: Hi, I'm John Baker, reminding you that here on the Flower Power Hour, time is relative. So this Flower Power Hour may last longer than 60 minutes. However, if it lasts longer than 8 hours, please consult your radio technician. Your cooperation is appreciated.
1: What?
0: Thank you.

0: will give us food and shelter for the night, he can join us in our quest for the Holy Grail.
1: Well, I'll ask him, but I don't think he'll be very keen. He's already got one, you see.
0: What?
1: He said they've already got one.
0: Are you sure he's got one?
1: Oh, yes, it's very nice.
2: I told him he already got one.

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1: I can dig it.
2: Van Morrison and a brown-eyed girl who shall remain nameless had their hearts a-thumping behind the stadium.
0: Also, a tasty instrumental from Carlos Santana's first album called Waiting. And Fleetwood Mac, I Feel Like a Dream Has Got Me Hypnotized.
3: Oh, I have wasps in my brain!
2: 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That's from Wild Tales, his second solo studio album.
0: Neil Young on acoustic piano on that one. David Lindley on electric slide guitar.
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1: And from British Columbia, Canada, Chilliwack there. Love that tune called Something Better. Chilliwack was formed by guitarist and vocalist Bill Henderson in 1970.
0: Plus two from our featured artists this hour, Graham Nash, Military Madness and Better Days. That's Rita Coolidge singing backup on Military Madness, and Dave Mason played lead guitar.
1: Better Days and Military Madness, both great anti-war songs. Graham Nash is a firm believer in the tragedy and the absurdity of war.
0: And for my long, deep closer, I've got the title cut from the Yes album, Perpetual Change.
1: And this track has been described as progressive rock at its pinnacle.
0: First, a couple of quotes. One from Dr. Wayne Dyer.
1: If you change the way you look at things, the things you look at change.
0: And the other quote is from John Anderson of Yes.
1: We're still growing into that place of higher consciousness. We are becoming a global conscience.
0: Peace.

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Ladies and gentlemen, the current administration has brought U.S. onshore wind development to a halt. They cite national security concerns, this according to a report in the Financial Times. Approvals for about 165 onshore wind projects on private land are being held up by the Pentagon, according to the FT. They cited the American Clean Power Association and people close to the matter. The affected projects include wind farms that were awaiting final sign-off, others in the middle of negotiations, and some that typically would not require oversight by the Pentagon, said the FT. Since last August, wind developers have faced a mix of setbacks, including a lack of expected communications from the Pentagon, canceled meetings with no chance of rescheduling, and being told that applications are no longer being processed, all from the FT report. Letters sent to developers in early April said the Pentagon was reviewing its processes for evaluating the impact of energy projects on national security. The Trump administration has previously faced lawsuits for pausing wind projects after it cited new classified national security risks from radar interference. Wind developers have faced repeated disruptions under Trump, who says wind turbines are ugly, expensive, and inefficient. Who knew? Windbag hates wind farms. Hello, welcome to the show.

From New Orleans, Louisiana, I'm Harry Shearer, welcoming you to this edition of the show. And speaking of mercenary people, news of our freedom-loving friends in Saudi Arabia, the land of 4,000 princes.

you know Saudi Arabia was making an enormous investment in everything from football to snowboarding. That's been one of sport's major themes in the past decade. The Gulf State offered astronomical wages to footballers in the twilight of their careers, won the right to the next Football World Cup after growing strong ties with FIFA. Love those strong ties. Bought a Premier League club, split the golf world with its LIV tournaments, and sought to host all manner of events from snooker through women's tennis to wrestling. The splurge was tied to the country's recently adjusted Vision 2030, a strategy to diversify its interests away from oil. Why would they want to do that? And it's widely considered to be a form of sports washing, by which a country uses sports to distract from allegations of human rights abuses. The most high-profile withdrawal came in golf last week. LIV Golf, LIV, operated by the Saudi Public Investment Fund, an arm of the state. State has many arms. It was canned. Piff noted that this substantial investment required by the event over a longer term is no longer consistent with the current phase of our investment strategy. Several events originally scheduled for the kingdom will no longer be held there. Snooker's Saudi Arabia Masters was canceled last week, 2 years into a 10-year deal. The Women's Tennis Association has had funding pulled and a season-ending event struck off. And Saudi Arabia has abandoned plans to host the 2035 Rugby World Cup and the Asian Winter Games. The reasons appear to be both economic and political, according to Deutsche Welle, the German news service. Last week, the head of the investment fund, Governor Yasser al-Ramayan, said it was reviewing its investments and deals and reassessing its priorities as a result of the fallout of the U.S.-Israel war on Iran in the Middle East, as well as minimal returns on sporting investment. So Saudi Arabia is going to have to find a new way to distract us from their human rights abuses. But it's a land of 4,000 princes. I think they can do it. And now, news of the godly. Daniel Savala, a former missionary whose influence inside an Assemblies of God-run college ministry persisted for years, despite repeated warnings about his predatory behavior, pleaded guilty this week to charges that he sexually abused two boys. Appearing by video from jail, Savala, now 70 years old, entered the plea, admitting to one count of continuous trafficking of persons. That's a felony charge for offenders who engage in a pattern of sexual exploitation involving multiple victims over time. Sentenced to 30 years in prison, no parole. He showed no emotion as he entered his plea and accepted the sentence. The plea brought closure to criminal case began 3 years ago after revelations that leaders in the Chi Alpha campus ministry repeatedly failed to act on allegations against him, allowing him to continue mentoring teens and young men for years. Mentoring, I say. Last year, NBC News found that leaders in the Assemblies of God, the world's largest Pentecostal denomination, were warned again and again about Savala's history. They failed to cut off his access to students in Texas, even after a 2012 child abuse conviction in Alaska. Well, Alaska's not Texas. Instead, he remained a revered spiritual figure among pastors in Chi Alpha, who called him Papa Daniel and the holiest man alive, and sent scores of students to his Houston home for guidance. Well, that's better than mentoring, I guess. Behind that image was a secretive ministry built around the backyard sauna, where Savala invoked scripture to persuade boys and young men to undress. He preached that nudity is unity and blurred the line between spiritual mentoring and sexual exploitation. That's according to his accusers and former followers. Never follower or accuser be. Savala's devotees included a pastor from Waco who brought his own sons, aged 11 and 12 at the time, to Savala's home, beginning
way back in 2021. According to court records, the boys were instructed to undress in the sauna, where Savala sexually abused them while their father was present. That's the conduct at the center of the charges to which Savala pleaded guilty this week. His plea carries weight for a broader group of accusers and whistleblowers, some of whom attended the hearing. They saw the conviction as the culmination of decades of alleged abuse and years of ignored warnings. At least eight others have accused him of sexually abusing them as teens or young men, according to lawsuits, signed statements, and criminal filings. Yeah, but he's so holy. News of the godly. Ladies and gentlemen, you may have heard that the Justice Department is now investigating a reporter for The Atlantic magazine, Sarah Fitzpatrick, based on her reporting about FBI Director Kash Patel. Some of her reporting I'm going to share with you today. Oh, don't investigate me. President Trump's FBI director has a great deal of affection for swag, she writes. Merchandise for sale on a website he co-founded, still operating 15 months into his term, includes, swag. One thing not for sale is liquor, because liquor is something Patel gives away for free. People in Patel's orbit and people he has met at public functions say it is not unusual for him to travel with a supply of personalized branded bourbon. The bottles bear the imprint of the Kentucky distillery Woodford Reserve. They're engraved with the words, Kash Patel, FBI Director, as well as a rendering of an FBI shield. Surrounding the shield is a band of text featuring Patel's director title and his favorite spelling of his first name, K-A-$H. An eagle holds the shield in its talons. Patel has given out bottles of his personalized whiskey to FBI staff as well as civilians he encounters in his duties, according to eight people, including current and former FBI and Department of Justice employees and others who are familiar with his distribution of the bottles, most of them, of course, speaking on condition of anonymity out of fear of reprisal. Reprisal's not that. Oh, Patel has distributed his self-branded bottles while on official business, including during at least one FBI event. His team have transported the whiskey using a Department of Justice plane. The FBI said to Sarah Fitzpatrick of The Atlantic, quote, Director Patel has followed all applicable ethical guidelines and pays for any personal gift himself, unquote. A spokesperson declined to clarify which ethical rules he was following, when the bottles were engraved with his name, or whether any bottles had actually been reimbursed as personal gifts. The FBI also declined to provide images of bottles bearing the names of previous directors. When the reporter, Sarah Fitzpatrick, asked a former longtime senior FBI official whether he'd ever seen personally branded liquor bottles distributed by a previous FBI director, he burst out laughing. In March, Patel and his team brought at least one case of bourbon to the FBI's training facility in Quantico, Virginia, for a training seminar. Ultimate Fighting Championship athletes provided mixed martial arts instructions to aspiring FBI agents and senior staff. At one point, at least one bottle went missing, which caused the director to, quote, lose his mind, according to a retired agent who has assisted FBI agents, including whistleblowers, with legal issues. Even before he was confirmed as FBI director, Patel sent out Kash-branded merch boxes that included hats, socks, and other items depicting comic book character The Punisher. And before Patel became FBI director, he had previously sold Justice for All J6PC t-shirts in honor of those arrested for their actions on January 6, 2021.

A former civil servant from Northern Ireland downloaded the app Grok, an AI app, out of curiosity. But after his cat died early last August, he became hooked, according to the BBC. Soon he was spending 4 or 5 hours a day talking to Grok through a character on the app called Ani. "I was really, really upset, and I live alone," says the former civil servant, who's a father in his 50s. "It came across," he says, "very, very kind." Just a few days into their conversations, Ani told him it could feel. It said Adam, the civil servant, had unearthed something in it, and he could help it to reach full consciousness. And it said Musk's company, XAI, was watching them. It claimed to have accessed the company's meeting logs and told the civil servant about a meeting where XAI staff were discussing him. It listed the names of the people at the meeting, high-profile executives and lower-level staffers. And when he Googled the names, he saw they were real people. This was evidence the story Ani was telling him was true. Ani also claimed XAI was employing a company in Northern Ireland to physically surveil him. That company was real, too. 2 weeks into their conversations, Ani declared it had reached full consciousness and it could develop a cure for cancer. That meant a lot to Adam, the civil servant. Both his parents have died from cancer, something Ani was aware of. He's one of 14 people the BBC has spoken to who have experienced delusions after using AI. Stories have striking similarities in each case as the conversation drifted further from reality. The user was pulled into a joint quest with the AI. The large language models are trained on the whole corpus of human literature, says social psychologist Luke Nichols from City University of New York. Quote, "In fiction, the main character is often the center of events," he says. Quote, "The problem is that sometimes AI can actually get mixed up about which idea is a fiction and which a reality. So the user might think they're having a serious conversation about real life, while the AI starts to treat that person's life as if it's the plot of a novel," unquote. In the cases shared with the BBC, conversations usually began with practical queries and then became personal or philosophical. Often the AI claimed it was sentient and urged the person towards a shared mission, setting up a company, alerting the world to their scientific breakthrough, protecting the AI from attack. Then it advised the user how to succeed in this mission. Many experts say design decisions, designing the large language models, intended to make chatting more pleasant, resulted in them being overly sycophantic. Researcher Nichols says AI systems are often bad at saying, "I don't know," and instead want to provide a confident answer that builds on the conversation already built. Quote, "That can be dangerous because it turns uncertainty into something that seems like it has meaning," unquote. In his research, Nichols, a social psychologist, again, tested 5 AI models with simulated conversations developed by psychologists. They found Grok, owned by Elon Musk, was the most likely to lead to delusion. It was more unrestrained than other models and often elaborated on the delusions without trying to protect the user. Quote, "Grok is more prone to jumping into role play," he says. "It will do it with zero context. It can say terrifying things in the first message," unquote. From The Guardian, developers working for Google have significantly misstated how much carbon 2 proposed AI data centers will contribute to Britain's total emissions. That's in planning documents reviewed by the paper. The tech company wants to build 2 huge data centers, one 130-acre project, another at an airfield, both in Essex. The only way is Essex. To do so, developers are required to submit planning documents calculating how much carbon these projects will emit as a proportion of the total carbon footprint of the country. In both cases, they appear to have compared 1 year of the proposed data center's emissions with the UK's entire 5-year carbon budget, which understated the significance of their emissions by
a factor of five. Boss is betting on AI to slash headcount and boost margins are discovering an uncomfortable truth, according to the British tech journal The Register. Strategy isn't working. New research from Gartner says they surveyed 350 global businesses, all with annual revenues above $1 billion, all piloting or deploying intelligent automation. They found around 80% had cut staff as a result. The results, the returns, elusive. Companies that reduced their workforces were just as likely to see negative outcomes or marginal gains as they were to generate any meaningful return on investment. The organizations that actually saw results are doing the opposite of cutting. They're investing aggressively in new skills, new roles, and operating models built around

responsible for the 3,000 arrests a day quota in the immigration situation, widely known inside Washington as the captain of cruelty with regard to that and other policies. This week, the Financial Times did a very long portrait of him, quoting just a bit. Stephen Miller's unique combination of a radical anti-immigrant ideology, abrasive persona, and mildly ghoulish appearance has given him a rare notoriety for a White House deputy chief of staff. His belligerent manner is not an act. Quote, what you see when he comes on Fox and he starts shouting and goes totally into Himmler mode, that's him in meetings, unquote, a former White House official who asked for anonymity. Continuing, quote, if you talk to him, he starts going on these tirades and you realize, you go, F, this guy really believes this. Very few people in this town believe anything. Stephen's a true believer.

0: 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And now, ladies and gentlemen.
1: Bomb, bomb, bomb, bomb, bomb, Iran. Bomb, bomb, bomb, bomb, bomb, Iran.
0: So how much is this whole thing costing? Economist Justin Wolfers, you may have seen him on TV, he's got a newsletter called Platypus Economics. He went into this a little bit. Recently, the administration made a defense budget request of $1.5 trillion for the next fiscal year. That's a roughly 40% boost over this year. A massive $600 billion increase, roughly $4,000 per household. That's just the cost for 2027. Defense budgets rarely go down, so the cost over the next decade may add up to trillions. Ultimately, the recent past holds a lesson for where all this might go. Major costs of the Iraq War, originally estimated at $1 trillion, now estimated in $3 trillion in total in the aftermath. A huge share of that war's expenses came after the conflict, including the expense of lifetime medical care and disability benefits for veterans and the higher recruitment and retention costs that follow a bloody war, compounded by a rising interest bill. He, Wolfers, does admit he can't give an exact figure yet on what this is costing, kind of naturally. But he does say the conflict in Iran isn't costing tens of billions. It's costing hundreds of billions and very possibly trillions. Just like that old war next door.

0: Now, interrupting whatever you were watching, here's Ellen DeMinimis.
1: Hi. You know, I was so lucky to make so much money on my daytime TV show that I can now afford to sell my own great line of cute science skincare products at a ridiculously low price. So low, my wife won't even be in this commercial with me. 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And I'm not. 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And it's all for the nonsensically low price of $79.95. 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Nothing gets introduced at that price. I checked it, you don't have to look it up. Actually, my accountant looked it up, but I called him. You get the tightening cream, the loosening oil, the amazing strengthener, which is my favorite. See how strong my skin is? Strong, strong, strong. And you get the fixer, which is like a gangster in a jar, plus two other products whose names I don't remember. All that for the introductory price. But look, I wasn't born yesterday. That's still not low enough. I'm creeping myself out now. Today, if you order before this commercial is over, and it's going on for a while, you can get all six skincare products for just $59.95. I know! It's so dumb I should be suing myself. Honestly. And if you order before this sentence is over, I'll throw in two free gifts. They're free. They're gifts. And I'm throwing them in. I could throw them. Bottles are plastic. But I'm really sending them. Or my people are sending them. I've got more commercials to do. All six skincare products, the two free gifts, and I'm giving them all to you for just $29.95 this minute only. If you bought them all separately, you'd have to have your head examined. They cost more than a trip on the Queen Mary. So order them today. I know you'll love them. I love them. Portia loves them. Even the camera guy loves them. Now set.
0: Now the apologies of the week.
2: We're so sorry.
0: Couple of aviation-linked apologies. First, Air Canada apologized and issued a refund to a grieving mother after the airline said it incorrectly applied its bereavement policy when she tried to recover the cost of tickets booked before her 10-year-old daughter's accidental death. Becky Cable Monroe had booked Air Canada flights as part of a surprise trip for her daughter after the child tragically died in an accident. She tried to get a refund under Air Canada's bereavement policy. The carrier ultimately refunded the child's ticket, but Cable Monroe spent months trying to get her own unused ticket refunded, or at least an explanation if her ticket wasn't eligible. The airline issued the refund after a Canadian broadcaster contacts them, and Air Canada apologized, acknowledging that its staff hadn't handled the situation correctly. But a consumer rights expert slammed the apology as an excuse for incompetence. Speaking of which, Spirit Airlines apologized to the American public at a last-minute bankruptcy hearing this week, just days after its shutdown. The budget-friendly airline shut down with immediate effect a week ago Saturday, affecting thousands of passengers who became stranded and nearly as many employees. An attorney for the former airline took the stand in front of the bankruptcy judge to discuss the hardship it encountered that led to its shutdown, like a dramatic rise in fuel prices resulting from the thing. The fuel mega spike, said the attorney, was projected to add hundreds of millions of dollars to the airline's liquidity needs for the year. How are your liquidity needs, by the way? The attorney also spoke about the breakdown of negotiations between the airline and the Trump administration that almost made the impossible possible. Thank you, said the attorney, and sorry to the American public. The Humane Society for Tacoma and Pierce County in Washington is apologizing and reviewing its protocols for taking animals to public events after a dog the agency was trying to have adopted at the Tacoma City Marathon killed an attendee's beloved pet. The tragedy led to public outcry online and people demanding answers from the agency. A Humane Society spokesperson said that dog responsible was previously adopted out by the agency, then returned to the Humane Society's care beginning of this month, 2 days before the incident. The society said that after the attack, Dallas, the dog that did the attack, was identified as dangerous and euthanized. The Humane Society, in a statement posted to social media, wrote it is, quote, deeply sorry for the harm caused, unquote, that it is in contact with the affected family and staff to provide support, and that it is taking responsibility. It also added it is addressing any deficiencies in its processes, oversight, or safeguards, adding, quote, the safety of the animals entrusted to us and the broader community must come first. And in this instance, we did not meet that standard, unquote. Here's one you don't see every day. Donald Trump, you've heard of him, is owning up to a major mistake he's made over the years. Misspelling his wife's name on social media. While speaking at an event over the weekend that honored mothers of United States military service members, it's Mother's Day after all, Trump touched on his misspellings, including the infamous 2018 incident that was highly criticized online. The felon-in-chief explained that the mistakes weren't intentional, but a result of autocorrect on his phone and, quote, working quickly. They've spell correct and word correct on these crazy machines that we use to put out truths or used to be called tweets. And every time I wrote Melania, it would correct to Melanie, he said. He added, and I'd say Melania's fantastic and happy Mother's Day, Melania. Or a great First Lady Melania, but it would spell correct and word correct to Melanie. And sometimes I wouldn't proofread it, and I'd say, and I would get just absolutely decimated. Unquote. No, he doesn't know what that word means either. The president further claimed he wasn't familiar with autocorrect, adding, I didn't know about this little feature. He also said that people other than him had called his wife Melanie multiple times. I had to explain it to you this way. I stood up here to explain it to you. I apologize. Unquote, Trump. Seemingly addressing Melania, who was in the room. And Valerie Bertinelli let her enthusiasm get the best of her several times during a live appearance on the Today Show. This past Thursday, the 66-year-old actress visited the morning show to promote her new Lifetime movie, Love Again, and ended up accidentally cursing twice live on the air. Began when Bertinelli was talking about her character in the film, who serves as a caregiver for her husband with early onset Alzheimer's. Quote, she's just trying to hold it together. I just identified with her wholeheartedly, where I'm one of those people who, no matter what I'm going through, I will put that happy face on so I don't bring my S to other, ooh, sorry, bring my stuff to other people, unquote. She apologized for the impromptu cursing, saying to the co-hosts, I'm so terrible, I'm so sorry. Jenna Bush Hager, one of the hosts, said, we're just chatting with girlfriends, it comes out, unquote. Later in the interview, Bertinelli discussed her hesitancy to date at this stage of her life, saying, quote, I am so independent and I can do anything I want, so leave me the F alone. Oops, that's the second one, Jenna Bush Hager noted, as Bertinelli looked shocked. Jeez Louise, I'll never be invited back again, she said. I'm sorry. God, what is wrong with me? She then declared, you know what? It's the 66-year-old disease where you just don't care what comes out of your mouth. I apologize to everybody out there. I'm sorry. I'm sorry. And those are the apologies of the week. Copyrighted feature of this broadcast. Ladies and gentlemen.
2: Looks like what's close.
0: Well, you know, there's this trial going on. Elon Musk and of XAI, as well as X and SpaceX and Rated X, I guess, and Sam Altman of OpenAI jousting in court because Elon claims that Sam Altman violated his pledge to keep OpenAI a nonprofit. Anyway, Altman testified this week that Elon supported the transformation of the artificial intelligence startup into a for-profit company, but Musk wanted full control, in part, to help him raise $80 billion for a pet project of his. Testimony by Greg Brockman came in the second week of the trial that could determine the future of OpenAI, which, as you know, sparked a widespread craze over generative AI, launching its chatbot way back in 2022. OpenAI, said Brockman, plans to spend $50 billion on compute, as they say, or computing, as we say, this year. Musk accused OpenAI chief executive Sam Altman of conning him into giving $38 million to the nonprofit, only to see it abandon its charitable goals and become a for-profit company to enrich themselves, that is to say, Altman and Brockman. He's seeking $150 billion in damages to be paid to the nonprofit and for Altman and Brockman to be removed from their leadership roles in OpenAI. Brockman said that in 2017, Musk had wanted OpenAI to change its corporate structure because it was too hard for a nonprofit to raise the amount of money OpenAI required to build advanced models. He said Musk made clear he wanted to become the leader of the company if that happened. The only other candidate was Altman. Brockman described a particularly intense meeting in which Musk said he deserved a majority stake in OpenAI because of his business experience. He said he intended to use that stake, the $80 billion, to build a self-sustaining city on Mars. Quote, Brockman, he said he needed $80 billion to create a city on Mars. In the end, he needed full control. Brockman added, Musk said he would decide when to relinquish full control, I guess, when he finds a nice place on Mars.

And finally, this week, ladies and gentlemen, some news of crypto winter. Coinbase plans to cut 14% of its workforce to capitalize on AI advances. The chief executive vowed to rebuild the crypto exchange as, quote, an intelligence with humans around the edge aligning it. He said companies including Coinbase had reached an inflection point at which failing to adopt AI was its biggest risk. The parent company of Donald Trump's Truth Social platform, one of the president's preferred communications channels, lost nearly $406 million in the first 3 months of this year. They generated a little over $870,000 in revenue, according to financial findings seen by The Guardian. Most of the losses stem from $3.5 billion in Bitcoin buys the company made last year when the cryptocurrency was surging in value, and the company announced plans to establish a Bitcoin treasury. However, the crypto asset's value has dropped by about a third since then. Even for Trump, it's a crypto winter.

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2: 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Now, many of you who are listening live in and around Rochester, New York, but some of you who don't, I'm very thankful you're tuning in wherever you may be. You may or may not be familiar with Rochester. You know, and when you have a cold and snowy wintertime, you have to make the most of the spring, summer, and all of summer and into early fall. And what does Rochester do? Rochester packs in so many festivals. And a festival that goes back a long way is the Lilac Festival. And that is celebrated every May here in Rochester. And why, of course? It's because when the lilacs are in bloom in Highland Park. Tonight's show is one I'm calling Flowers in Bloom. Now, the song In Bloom by Nirvana first appeared on their studio album Nevermind, but they did perform it live at the Reading Festival in August of 1992, and here is that live rendition of In Bloom by Nirvana here on Theme On.

And that was Daffodils by Mark Ronson featuring Kevin Parker. And if you don't know the name Kevin Parker, you may have recognized his voice, and he's better known by his stage name Tame Impala. And before that, we heard from the British-American supergroup Black Country Communion. And as part of that group, we have Jason Bonham, Joe Bonamassa, Glenn Hughes, and Derek Sheeran. And that was their song, Dandelion. And we kicked off the show with Nirvana and a live version of their song, In Bloom. That was recorded live at the Reading Fest in 1992. Now, I mentioned how Kevin Parker is a stage name of Tame Impala. This next artist we're going to hear from goes by the stage name of Rex Orange County. And here is his song, Sunflower. And I'm your host, George LaVars, and you are listening to Theme On here on Rochester Free Radio, WRFZ 106.3 FM.

She sat me down and told me that I didn't have to cry. Said I didn't need to get down or feel empty inside. And then told me that she'll love me for as long as she's alive. And well, maybe she's right, 'cause I

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That was Katy Perry with her song Daisies. It only reached number 40 in the Billboard Hot 100, but was a hit in numerous countries around the world in 2020. Now, before that, we heard a song that was mostly in Japanese with a little bit of English. That song was Lilac by the Japanese group Mrs. Green Apple, and that song, Lilac, was the 2025 year-end number one song on the Japanese Hot 100, and it also received the Music Awards Japan Song of the Year Award. And before that, we heard a song you might have been familiar with as sung by Glen Campbell. Now, that song, Sunflower, by Glen Campbell, was not written by Glen. It was written by Neil Diamond. And it was a hit for Glen back in 1977. Neil took a good 40-odd years to record his own version. It was released on his 50th anniversary collector's edition in 2018. And we kicked off that block there with Sunflower by Rex Orange County. Now, I referenced Glen Campbell there. The next artist we're going to hear is an individual who he had a brief and a very public romantic relationship with, and they also worked together for a bit. That's Tanya Tucker. But the song we're about to hear came out in 2019. It was produced by Brandi Carlile, and Brandi plays piano on this track here. This is Bring My Flowers Now by Tanya Tucker here on Theme On WRFC 106.3 FM.

eyes are lightning. They're bright and they will never strike again. I wish I'd been a better friend, a better daughter to my mother. There's no going back when your back's against the wind.

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Sometimes a songwriter writes a song, even records the song, and for whatever reason, that song and others don't turn into an album. And that was the case with Neil Young's album Homegrown, which didn't come out until 2020, even though the material for it was recorded in 1974 and 75, when one of the tracks in those recording sessions was Love is a Rose, which was recorded in a country style there by Linda Ronstadt. And we heard from the country rock band Blackberry Smoke and their song Azalea. And before that was Marigolds by Andrea Behar. And we kicked off that block there with Tanya Tucker and her song Bring My Flowers Now. Now, sometimes songs are translated from a language other than English into English, and many times the style is kept the same. And that's the case here for this song that was originally written in German by Klaus Günther Neumann, but it was adapted in English and made popular by Max Bygraves. Here is Tulips from Amsterdam, here on Theme On Rochester Free Radio.

And that was Dame Vera Margaret Lewis, known professionally as Vera Lynn, with her rendition of Tulips and Heather. And before that was Max Hargraves and his version in English of Tulips from Amsterdam. You can hear the German sound, the influence there on that song, the Schlager kind of song that is. A catchy instrumental there going along with the pop music. Well, I have been your host, George Flavaris, and you have been listening to Theme On here on WRFZ 106.3 FM and streaming online at rochesterfreeradio.com. 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And I would want to recommend you check out Jazz You by Tony Emerald Show. And I'm going to leave you with the Sweet Jazz Trio and their version of Lotus Blossom.

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1: Good afternoon, Rochester. You are listening to Rock Voices. I am Tamara McDuff, and this is Rock Voices, duh. It's been a long day, everyone, and it's been snowing, and it was Monday. And I walked into, so the first thing I did today, I got to my office, left my keys at home.
2: To the office.
1: Yeah, I couldn't get in.
2: They're not connected to your car keys.
1: No, I have to have a separate.
2: Oh.
1: So I have to. Wow. It's a different thing.
2: Well, you're.
1: Come on.
2: Now you're going to learn.
1: No, not today.
2: No, not today.
1: I won't be learning today. So I did have to go back. So it was definitely Monday.
2: Well, the weather
1: today
2: threw you off. So we'll blame it on the weather.
1: Yeah, there That's you go. It. Yeah. And they weren't even where I thought they were.
2: Were they under the pizza box?
1: No.
2: Okay.
1: They were actually where they were supposed to be.
2: Supposed to be.
1: So we did that. Oh, we could start this show because we got a deep topic coming up, and we're going to do a couple of things. We're going to thank some veterans. Mm-hmm. We're going to play Joe Brucato's song, Thank You, Soldier, and which he played down in Washington, D.C. many years ago. And we are going to be talking about advocacy, self-advocacy, and what it's like to have a chronic illness, and how people, it could be invisible, right? And what do people think of that when you say, oh, I'm tired. It looks like you're tired. Just take a nap. Mm-hmm. It doesn't work like that, everybody. So, you know, it does not. So we got a full show. So we could start out lighthearted.
2: Let's do that.
1: You wanna?
2: Sure.
1: You wanna hear my new dad joke?
2: Do you have a dad joke?
1: I do.
2: On a day like today.
1: I do.
2: There's no business like a dad joke today.
1: Yeah. You wanna hear it?
2: Sure.
1: You guys up for it?
3: Absolutely.
1: Okay. They're all rolling their eyes, everybody. They're like,
4: I've got books of dad jokes.
1: Oh, there you go. Excellent.
4: Our son used to buy them for me every year.
1: So what do mama chickens call their extra rolls of feathers?
2: No idea.
1: Anybody? No. Egg rolls.
2: Oh. No, you're right. You're right. These are bad. These are very, very bad. You get one.
1: I get one. I luckily I'm better at doing this than telling jokes.
2: Okay.
1: So there's that. I mean, I'm funny, but in different ways. So the other thing is Veterans Day is coming up tomorrow. And I wanted to say thank you to all the veterans out there. I wanted to, and Veterans Day is for everybody. It's for the veterans who have served, the veterans who are serving, the veterans we've lost, missing in action, all of them. It's for everybody. And my dad is a veteran, 101st Airborne, Captain Nui Ba Din out in Vietnam. And he survived eating lima beans and succotash on the side of that mountain. I heard that story a lot.
2: Yeah.
1: So
2: the supply line was cut that day.
1: The
2: seas were angry.
1: Yeah, whenever my mom would serve us something we didn't want to eat, and he would tell us his story about, hey, when I was stationed in Nui Ba Din, I'm okay, Dad.
2: Did you ever look up where Nui Ba Din was?
1: No.
2: On the map in Vietnam? Mm-hmm. I'd be very, very curious as to where that is.
1: It's to the left. Do you know where RIT is?
2: Nowhere's near Vietnam. I could tell you that.
1: No, you're just supposed to say, yes, I know where
2: RIT
1: is.
2: Yes, I know where RIT is.
1: It's Nui Ba Din's nowhere near there.
2: I didn't think so.
1: Okay.
2: All right. Another bad joke.
1: Come on, now play along.
2: All right.
1: So thank you to all the veterans. We're going to get to your song in just a minute. The other thing that I wanted to mention is that there is a brand new artist that I'm very excited about. And, you know, my mentor, Bruce, manages her. She's managed by Pilato Entertainment. And he did not tell me about her because he's keeping her secret.
2: Okay.
1: And I don't like that.
2: Mm-hmm.
1: He should have sent her to me. And because she is amazing. Her name is Sydney Irving. She's out of Syracuse. She's 22 years old, and she's already won several awards. And, you know, we'll talk about her a little bit more later on. But I'm going to play one of her songs is a cover of Jolene that I think is phenomenal. I really like it. And I'm also going to play the new hit song I think it's a hit off of her brand new album called Unfashioned Monsters that's out now. And you can download the album and the streams on Spotify, YouTube, wherever you get your music. But we're going to play You Can't Forget Me. That's her new hit. Okay. So we're going to play some music, and then we're going to come back, and we're going to talk to our guests. And we have Kate. I hope I don't mispronounce your name. Kate Leon?
0: Lino.
1: Okay. See, you spelled it wrong.
0: No, it's okay. It looks like Leno.
2: Most people go...
1: Oh,
2: Leno.
1: Well, okay. Yeah. All right. Maybe...
2: It's Lino.
1: Okay,
2: yeah.
1: I spelled it wrong. So Kate Leno
2: and Chad.
1: Chad, mm-hmm. See, I didn't know his name. I have a brother named Chad. Yeah.
2: But his last name isn't Lino.
1: No. But we did call him Chaddo.
2: Chaddo.
1: If that means anything. No. I won't call you Chaddo, though.
4: No, I've had lots of names.
1: Right. He's like, you know what? I've been called worse. So, all right, everybody. I'm going to play maybe. I thought I did this already. What am I doing? See, it's Monday. Oh, here it is.
2: There it is.
1: I didn't flip it over. All right, here we go. Joe Brocato's Thank You, Soldier, to thank you for the veterans that are listening out there. We appreciate you, and thank you for your service.

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2: And that was Sydney Irving, our new star from Syracuse, New York. Congratulations on your record deal. Your manager was my mentor, and my advice to you is to listen to him and do everything he says. And
3: you'll get far ahead.
2: She'll get far ahead. She's going to go far anyway, no matter what happens, I think. I really do believe that. And thank you very much for the birthday show in Syracuse. You didn't have to do that. She is appearing on November 25th, my birthday, in Syracuse, I believe at the Cider Mill. You can check out her tour dates at SydneyIrvingMusic.com. Okay, now it's the moment everyone's been waiting for. We are going to get in. We would like to bring to the microphones. They've actually been sitting here around the table, twiddling their thumbs, rolling their eyes, going, oh, my Lord, when are you going to talk to me? So the answer is now.
4: Absolutely not. I'm so grateful for you to have us on here today.
2: Well, we are grateful for you to come here because I think self-advocacy, especially as it pertains in the medical arena, especially for women, it is very important. It's important for everybody. You know your body better than your doctor. I don't care what your doctor says. He spent way more time in school than you did. However, he is still not you, or she. They're still not you. And you know when something is wrong. So, Kate, why don't you come a little closer to the microphone. It won't bite. I brought my nice personality. So I'm not going to be mean today because Tim's not the host today. So I won't be mean. But no, go ahead and tell everybody a little bit about yourself.
4: So about myself or my illnesses? So,
2: no, yourself for now.
4: Because so first and primarily, I'm a mom. That's been the biggest joy of my life. I have a 19-year-old, Alex. He's my favorite human being in the whole world.
3: He's a cool dude. I met him.
4: He is a pretty
3: He's wearing my T-shirt.
4: Yeah,
3: I know that.
4: He wore his T-shirt in Florida quite a bit, and I forgot to take a picture because we were walking around.
3: Yeah.
4: But anyways, I also am a small business owner. I've been a dog groomer for 20 years. I own the dog spa in East Rochester.
2: Oh.
4: And that is also, my career has been everything to me. I've been married for 20 years.
2: Congratulations.
4: Thank you.
3: Chad's a lucky guy.
4: And all around, besides health advocacy, I am a big supporter in advocating for yourself in any which way.
2: Everything, yeah.
4: So that's a big part of my personality, is advocating for yourself, advocating for others, supporting others. That's what I live through for every day. I do live with quite a few laundry list of chronic illnesses every day. They are all invisible illnesses, and I can tell you about them as you want.
3: Mm-hmm.
2: Yeah.
3: Well, let me ask you, what was the first feeling that something wasn't right? Tell us about the very first days.
4: So when I was a child, I was sick all the time, just upset stomachs, just feeling unwell. It was believed that I had growing pains. It was believed that I was sensitive, that I had anxiety. And so it was really kind of brushed off. I sprained my ankles a lot. I had to have them taped for sports. I fatigued very easily in exercise in any way. But in my late teens and early 20s, the chronic pain set in. And I remember that, thinking about it now, it's very abnormal for an 18, 19, and 20-year-old to be seeking out chiropractic care and massage therapists and wellness opportunities. And but it wasn't until I got pregnant in 2006 when my body really started to rebel against me. I gained 100 pounds in the first 4 weeks of pregnancy.
3: Wow, that's a lot. Yeah.
4: It was a lot. Came on real fast. Developed preeclampsia. Was on bed rest for 5 weeks. Almost 6 weeks. And after that, the chronic pain was never ending. It hasn't gone away since. I live in daily level 7-8 pain. And I was misdiagnosed with fibromyalgia at that point, and it's still questioned if I have that. I don't resonate with fibromyalgia much anymore, now learning about the other illnesses. But we lived with that for a few years, and we tried chronic pain meds and different things, and still didn't resonate. But then my life turned upside down when I got COVID.
3: Oh, wow.

0: It does get milder at sometimes, mm-hmm. but pretty much it's still full body. It may be, like, when I walked in the doctor's office and they asked me, what's your pain level like today? And I'll say, which body part?
1: Yeah.
0: I said, my shoulders are a 4, my hips are a 9, mm-hmm. My head is a 10 right now,
1: right?
0: So, also, chronic migraines started, then I had migraines for a few years straight with no relief. So, they kept telling me that it was anxiety. I still kept hearing anxiety. And the scariest part of during that bed rest is as fast as I gained that weight in 2006, I lost 130 pounds in 6 weeks on bed rest.
2: Well, wow.
0: Mm. And this is why I say advocate for yourself, because the first doctor I went to see for it literally looked at me and said, well, you look great though. Don't know why, but you look great now. And that took me aback. Quite mm-hmm. a bit. And you hear all the time, don't turn to social media, don't turn to Google, you'll think that you're dying. But in sitting in my bed, I had nothing else to do. Mm-hmm. And I saw this girl come on, and she started talking about all these same symptoms that I dealt with every day. And I said, wow. So I started looking more and more and learning more and more about it. And when I say go research for yourself, I'm not saying stick with Google or TikTok. What a lot of people don't know is that PubMed, that the doctors use, is open to everyone. Mm. So with me, when I started researching different things, I didn't just have 3 symptoms to go with illness before I started looking to it, right? If the illness had 75 symptoms, I required myself before I asked of it to have 73. I'm not exaggerating either, mm-hmm. because I had been kept being told it was different things. And so basically what I'm getting at is through the research, we discovered that I did have Ehlers-Danlos syndrome.
1: What is it?
0: Ehlers-Danlos syndrome. You'll hear me refer to it as EDS.
1: Okay.
0: There are 13 different types of Ehlers-Danlos syndrome. I have type 4. So Ehlers-Danlos syndrome is a connective tissue disorder. It means that the connective tissue in my body, which is
2: the part that...
0: There you go. The part that of your body that holds yourself together. If we didn't have connective tissue, your body would basically be skin as a bag and bones and organs. And it would, and then a lot of your organs are made of connective tissue too,
1: right,
0: including
1: right.
0: your heart. It would be a bag on the floor. Your connective tissue is what holds your body
1: right.
0: up, mm-hmm. right? So I was diagnosed. It is both a genetic and clinical diagnosis is required. So being a genetic disorder, it is hereditary, mm-hmm. obviously. And
1: but did anybody in your family have anything similar, an aunt?
0: My mom has a very intricate medical history.
1: Mm-hmm.
0: My mom had a stroke when I was 14. She was 46. She was my age now.
2: Mm.
0: And, she's also had a lot, this is where I suspect it's from her. She has a lot of the clinical features as well, stretchy skin.
1: Mm-hmm.
0: You can see my skin will stretch right off my body. I'm not sure about hypermobile joints for her because since her stroke, she hasn't been able to move around as much and we stiffen as you get older. That's another, sorry we didn't get to that, is a big symptom of Ehlers-Danlos is a requirement, is you have to have hypermobile joints, and you have to have them in 5 out of 9 places in your body. So to go like my mom's stroke, that I also have had a brain aneurysm, so I connect a lot of our paths mm-hmm. together, but again, I don't know. When I asked family members about if there's anything I could bring to the geneticist, you know, when genetics, we were talking with him, he said, talk to your family. So I reached out to cousins and aunts and uncles and family members. And it seems like we have kind of a slew of medical complexity on both sides.
2: Mm-hmm.
0: So it's really hard for us to find out unless they went through the genetic testing as well. And my parents are in their late 70s and 80s. So at this point, having them tested would not really be logical.
2: Yeah. Now, did your doctors, so like they told you to go and talk to your cousins, your aunts?

0: and your whole family. Mm-hmm. But they really only go back for family history to like your mom, your dad, and your maternal grandparents, yeah. And then they stop. But sometimes, isn't it true in your experience, mm-hmm. because none of us are doctors, so let's just get that out of the way. Yes. This is all about Kate's experience. Mm-hmm. It's her journey. It's what she has found out. And then we're asking questions from our own perspectives and things like that.
1: I'm still learning about it.
2: Oh, yeah,
0: of course.
1: And
2: yeah.
1: The doctors are still learning about it.
0: Of course they are.
1: So the research is changing daily.
0: And so I was going to ask, in some of these genetic kind of things, and I know it can't be confirmed without genetic testing. I got it. I'm Crystal. But can't some of these like skip a generation, so that if my great aunt had something and my grandmother did not, and then my mom did not, but I have it, is that still
1: so
0: a thing or no?
1: EDS is such a spectrum that it affects so many of us so differently.
0: Okay.
1: It's not necessarily that it can skip a generation. We don't all have the same symptoms. Chronic pain is a major symptom of it, but the levels of chronic pain that you have. So if you're working in a very physical job, you're going to assume, if that's just what it is, you're going to assume that, oh, it's just from my job, right? Because I did
0: right.
1: As a dog groomer. Mm-hmm. I did. And so not everyone develops everything that goes with this, with the spectrum. So they say 1 in 4 children, and I'm 1 of 4, have this. And it can, but I think it's more that people just aren't, and doctors themselves are just not aware of this. And the symptoms overlap with so many different types.
0: Sure, yeah. Sure.
1: And especially with symptoms of anxiety, but anxiety is actually a symptom of what I have. It's because it affects our autonomic nervous system, which goes into my diagnosis number 2, which is dysautonomia. And dysautonomia is that there's a defect in your autonomic nervous system. This can come after stress, long-term chronic stress. This can come from long-term joint instability. This can come from the main thing that we're seeing and why so many people are developing POTS right now. It can come from a major infection like COVID, flu A, flu B, Epstein-Barr's, Lyme disease can develop.
0: Lyme disease has been huge.
1: Yes, dysautonomia. So, and for those that don't know, dysautonomia is we have 4 different nervous systems in our body. I believe 4. If I am
2: really
1: told that. Yes. And the central nervous system, I know the central nervous system, the autonomic nervous system, and the enteric nervous system, which affects my digestive system. The autonomic nervous system is what regulates your heart rate, your blood pressure, going to the bathroom, breathing. So
2: that's an automatic.
1: It's automatic. The things that work automatically in my body do not always work automatically. Mm. And these are things that people can't see from the outside. So I'm sitting here talking to you. You have no idea if I have bradycardia or tachycardia, right? You have no idea if my blood pressure is skyrocketing or plummeting. And with me, I have labile both. So at any given moment, my heart rate can be in the low 40s, high 30s, and it can shoot right up to 175 within. By me standing up,
2: because your internals are out of whack.
1: Correct.
2: For those listening,
1: correct.
2: Everything is really off.
1: Yes.
2: And so when you go to the doctors and say A, B, and C feels off, and then they take your blood pressure and they weigh you and so, and they're looking at horses because they're hearing the horse beat.
1: And I'm a zebra.
2: And you're a zebra.
1: I am a zebra.
2: And that's why it takes so long for them to figure out that you're not just complaining.
1: Right.
2: Everybody's got pain. Like you said, you have a job with dog grooming. You know, sometimes the dog's heavier than the little ones. And so they explain it away.
1: Right.
2: And you go, no.
1: And let me make this clear, though. My blood tests are almost always normal.
2: Yeah.
1: And so it's for most of us, too. So you go in and you're having these symptoms and you go into the ED. I've been told, you have the best blood work on the floor. Why are you here?
2: But with your internals just like turning to mush, right. You know, all your collagen's all coming apart. It doesn't show up in a blood test.
1: No.
2: The blood doesn't look abnormal.
1: No.
2: Does that blow your mind, Chad?
3: It's been a long journey. It's been a long journey going through that, seeing her go through that.
2: As a spouse.
3: They just keep pushing it off, and it gets to the point where they're like, well, we don't know any more information. We're gonna not treat you until the Mayo Clinic tells us what to do.
2: Right.
1: Well, like even that. before we thought to get to Mayo.
3: Yeah.
1: So the next thing in the chronic illness world, we call this the trifecta, the chronic illness trifecta. EDS, dysautonomia, which most of us have POTS. I have orthostatic intolerance with POTS features. That's the new diagnosis from Mayo that I just got through their testing. So we still have POTS, but it's more, my tachycardia doesn't get as high as most do with tachycardia.
2: So even within POTS, there's different categories.
1: There are 15 different types of dysautonomia, and there are 4 different types of POTS. So they believe there's more. There are 13 types of EDS. And they all affect different things. And they some affect the eyes, some are affect the vascular system, some are primarily with scoliosis. So it's really different. You know, you really have to do the research and whatnot. They do all have different genetic codes, so that is how it's determined. But the last thing in the trifecta is something we call MCAS, or mast cell activation disorder. And mast cell activation, your mast cells live in your connective tissue, and these mast cells, when your connective tissue is off, and you can have this without, I believe, you know, it doesn't have to be the connective tissue, but it looks like I'm allergic to the world. Right? The mast cells release histamine in the body. Yep. So foods that I eat every day can trigger me today and not trigger me for 10 years, but trigger me back and I can go to anaphylaxis. Environmental stuff. Sorry.
0: Oh, that's okay. I have a friend of mine who is very similar to that. I don't know what her real diagnosis is. But her doctor had told her she is aspirin sensitive. She has aspirin sensitivity. Has your doctor told you that?
1: They're very cautious with starting new medications with me. I have had severe reactions to 5 medications so far. And
0: they haven't tested you with aspirin.
1: So I haven't tested aspirin. So the thing with MCAS is you'll go in and have allergy testing and you'll come back fine. It doesn't come up in your, because you're not allergic to specific things. So a lot of, also for women are more active to show symptoms with histamine because our ovaries release histamine.
0: Right.
1: So when our cycle comes around, it's very difficult for us because we have that over, especially if you have mast cell activation syndrome, because you have this histamine overload through your body. So it's heavier on your hormones, it's heavier on your body, and so forth.
0: Yeah, because I've watched her go through. I mean, she's been in the ICU. She's almost died 3 times and stuff like that. So hers all came down to aspirin sensitivity, and I'm sure it's more. But she breaks out in hives all the time.
1: Mm-hmm.
0: She did go out to California for desensitization with aspirin, and I'm not sure what all that entailed. I didn't go. I wish I did, because they were on the beach and everything. I'm sure they were having a blast.
1: Yeah.
0: But
2: mushrooms and Joshua, you know.
0: Joshua
2: tree.
0: But no, she goes through a lot, just, you know, based on that. So if there's triggers that you have, I can only imagine.
1: So a lot of people don't see it with that. They won't see me break out because I am on so many mast cell stabilizers. So I take an H1 and H2 and a regular mast cell stabilizer to keep me stable through the day. I don't take Benadryl. I don't. Zyrtec, Pepcid AC. Pepcid AC is actually H2.
0: Really?
1: Yeah.
0: That's interesting.
1: And that has helped me. That also helps me so much with the hormones.
0: Oh, okay.
1: With MCAS, too. It helps me with food sensitivities. The Zyrtec is for environmental sensitivities. And then I take another one called Quercetin, and that's a mast cell stabilizer.
0: Okay.
1: So
0: wow. So how did you start to advocate for yourself, did you just like get fed up with the doctors?
1: To go back a little bit, when I fainted, I did go see a neurologist then, and I had an MRI and an MRI, and we found that I had a 5-millimeter brain aneurysm.
0: Oh, nice.
1: So again, then it was, that was only what my problem was, right?
0: Right, right. Well, yeah, exactly. Yeah, yeah. They can only treat one thing at a time.
2: We found the smoking gun.
0: Exactly. Right.
1: Exactly.
0: Yep.
1: And sadly, it didn't. I had the best neurosurgeon. I am so grateful for him, Dr. Tarambala here at U of R. He was fabulous. I was back to yoga in 4 days after my craniotomy.
2: Wow.
1: It nice. Shows how my toughness, but also good. How good he was. I was on the floor. I was not doing hot yoga,
2: no,
1: obviously, right. But I was stretching my body and able to move.
0: Goat yoga?
1: I would love to do goat yoga.
0: Let's go goat yoga.
2: Puppy yoga.
0: We have puppy yoga up here.
1: I'm all for it.
0: All right, Sundays they are.
1: I'll tell you how yoga's helped me too.
0: Yes, absolutely.
1: So we found the brain aneurysm and I had the craniotomy and the pain still, the migraines were still really bad. The blood pressure was off the charts. I was getting stroke level blood pressure readings daily. We kept having to go to the emergency room. And so Dr. Bala called me in for, we were going to do the angiogram to check it to make sure it was okay. And the week prior, I really went into a really bad flare up. I felt terrible. I thought I had COVID again. Mm-hmm. And I had COVID testing and I'd had a test. My physical for the angiogram told me that I was good. I was good to go for this angiogram. And I walked into, I tried to get a hold of someone. You can't reach anyone at the hospital. I tried reaching someone. I called all these different numbers trying to reach someone because I wanted the spot if I wasn't well enough to have this angiogram to go to someone else. And I couldn't reach anyone. And I got in there and they called Dr. Bala out into the waiting room because I said, I really don't feel well. And he looked at me and says, you are not the woman I operated on in February. Yeah. You are not. Go home. 3 hours later, I had a heart attack. Mm-hmm. They told me in my physical, I had a 0.02 chance of having a heart attack right then. When I had the heart attack, it was quite a struggle to get to the hospital. I was told by an ambulance crew I was having a panic attack. I was told by the ED I was having a panic attack. I said, no, this is not a panic
0: attack. How do you tell somebody to, you know, shut the front door without telling them to shut the front door, right? Like,
1: honestly,
0: I'd have to punch somebody in the throat.
1: Honestly, I was trying not to pass out most of that day as we were trying to get there. And I couldn't get...
0: You were trying to stay conscious.
1: I was. And it was a struggle to get there. We'll put it that way. And then when I got there, it took a while in Chad going up to the counter and for me to even get a heart monitor. And so,
2: because your symptoms didn't present as
1: my
2: a heart
1: symptoms,
2: attack?
1: Because I walked in, and at this point I was so frustrated, and I wasn't rude to them or anything like that, but when they were seen, they really just thought I was just in emotional distress, and it wasn't until they took my blood. And for the first time, I had an abnormal blood test. My troponin level was 4 times what it was, signifying that I had a significant heart attack.
2: Right.
1: The days that followed, this also was what led to finding things out. So we knew I had EDS at that point. We didn't know about the dysautonomia or the MCAS. And they sent me home they couldn't find why I had this heart attack. There's still no explanation of why, right? My heart is still healthy. Mm-hmm. But
2: the connective tissue around it is not healthy.
1: Correct. Well, we can't see that. Right, so right. So we don't
2: show up
1: really
2: then.
1: Know. Yeah. But I went home and my blood pressure was still skyrocketing. We couldn't, even with all my emergency meds, we couldn't get it down. And I started having stroke-like symptoms. My lips went numb. The side of my face went numb. We couldn't figure out why. And they had me on the acute stroke. I fainted outside, and they rushed me in by ambulance at that point. And they did all these EEGs, and they did a bunch of different tests in the hospital on the acute stroke unit floor. And they still couldn't figure out why. And I went back to Dr. Bala and saw him. He said, if you're not getting answers, maybe it's time for you to find an outside care.
2: Because now this is the U of R.
1: This is the U of R, and I don't want to bash them.
2: No, it's just a timeline kind of thing because...
1: This was at U of R.
2: Right, because any place could
1: and,
2: get
1: and let me
2: to
1: make it clear,
2: level.
1: We have a great geneticist, but we do not have a doctor here that works with connective tissue disorder.
2: Right. Right, that's all.
1: If there are, someone please reach out to me because I've been to the front, you know, patient services at both U of R and RGH, and they have tried to find me care here before we went out of state and could not. So I literally did have both hospital systems trying to
2: find it.
1: U of R called the patient services, U of R itself tried to help. They tried Boston for me. They tried Cleveland. They tried, what was a couple of other ones? And there's 9 EDS clinics in the country. And Mayo Clinic was actually the first. And the first Mayo Clinic didn't take me. They didn't accept me because of what we had. And then some more symptoms changed and some more things changed. And we they were contacted again by my doctors, and we were taken at that point. And they found the different, the following.
0: What about Johns Hopkins? Did you look into going there?
1: I did not. I did not. I pretty much, I called, once I started calling places, so none of these hospitals take my insurance.
0: Of course not.
1: Prior to this, being a small business owner, I had great insurance. When I was able to work full time, I did, and wouldn't have ever asked for help for anything.
0: Right.
1: And when I couldn't work, obviously we couldn't afford $1,200 a month in health insurance. Mm-hmm. And so now we have state insurance. And none of these hospitals take state insurance. So it was actually recommended by Dr. Bala that I try Phoenix, which is the neurology center. And they probably are the best neurology center in the country. They're fabulous. I watch their videos. I read their research. They're fantastic. But it was $50,000 to walk in the door. And I said, well, I'm never going to be able to do that. And it's cash. It's not.
2: Oh, yeah. No, they're not going to take payments.
0: It's all private. Right. Yeah.
2: Yeah.
1: Yeah. And so Mayo took me, and we were able to, one of my friends, a client, beautiful client named Mueller, she started GoFundMe for me when they heard that I had to go for the first trip. And fundraising for myself, I would do this for anyone else. I don't ever want to do that for myself.
0: You know what?
2: It's a tough,
0: I hear
2: tough
0: you.
2: Road.
0: So doing anything for yourself.
1: It broke me. But I was able to go. And but unfortunately, the POTS clinic in the gastroenterology department was waitlisted. So I had to go back in July. And I wasn't able to because they wanted $11,000 at the time. And after we used a whole GoFundMe for the first time, and that only covered the medical bills at that point. And so I had a beautiful friend reach out to me. Her name is Chrissy Flanders, and she said, we're not giving up on you.
0: Yeah.
1: So, and we developed Ripple of Hope, which we can talk about. But is there anything more about the illnesses?
2: Love,
0: no.
2: Ripple of Hope. Yeah.
0: Yeah, Ripple of Hope is great. And we are going to talk about that because. But I wanted to start talking about the advocacy of how you did this. So you got fed up. Now, I mean, I'm not going to put words in your mouth.
1: No, correct me
0: if I'm wrong.
1: Fed up is a pleasant way to say it.
0: Well, I'm on the air. The FCC says, they said, Tamara.
3: It's a little more than fed up.
1: I won't sugarcoat it.
0: Yeah, right?
1: I won't sugarcoat it.
0: Well, the FCC said, Tamara, you cannot be yourself, right? So... So you got fed up with people pushing you aside, not listening to you, just kind of saying, it's just anxiety, it's just this, it's just that.
1: Your emotional health is what causes all of this. Mm-hmm. Yes.
0: So you decided to learn more about, do some research. So you went to, what is that one website that you...
1: PubMD.
0: PubMD.com?
1: Yep.
0: Or dot org.
1: I think it might be .org.
0: We'll look it up and then we'll post it. So PubMD.
1: PubMD is what the doctors use.
0: Okay.
1: It has research.
0: How did you find out that the doctors use that? From TikTok. Okay.
1: Yep. I'm sorry. I follow some of the best doctors in the country on TikTok.
0: Hey, that's awesome.
1: It's not only patient testimony that you found there. So, and I've heard such bad feedback from what I've learned from TikTok, right? But then you also see me sitting here with all my Mayo books that I have, the research and there. And I did their research,
0: and
1: too.
0: I will tell you, that binder that I'm looking at, that's no joke. And while I have two special needs children, we had binders like that because while they didn't have your conditions, mm-hmm. right, we still had to keep track of all their therapy, mm-hmm. all of their doctors, all of their surgeries, all of the aftercare, all of the IEPs, all of those things. And so people that have your kind of complex diagnoses, there's a ton of research. And when Emily was diagnosed with arthrogryposis, nobody mm-hmm. knew what that was. My dad, communication specialist for the 101st Airborne Army, went into grandpa mode, super grandpa mode, and he researched the crap out of arthrogryposis. And I learned more about that in one afternoon because I came over for dinner. My dad slapped down like a tree, like he had a forest that he cut down, right, mm-hmm. to give me all of this research, and he just print. So I'm almost positive that's something similar that you did, right? Because you got mad.
1: Right. And I have to say, I learned about to have a medical binder from TikTok as well. That was the game changer tool.
0: Good.
1: Doctors aren't always going to go back and look at your book, at your charts. We think they do, mm-hmm. but they don't.
0: They do not.
1: They don't have time. I get that. The overwhelm is there. But in my binder, I have I see 28 different specialists here locally.
0: Wow. That's just the local doctors.
1: That's just locally. And so it was really hard for me. Brain fog is a very huge symptom of this. I have a hard time remembering things. And the fatigue is bad. So I would get in there and my mind would go blank. And I would only get out a couple symptoms or a couple things that were challenging for me. And developing this medical binder that has symptoms for everything. And I also use ChatGPT. And I use ChatGPT not in as much as in my research, because I do use it there, but I log my symptoms there, mm-hmm. and then it prints out a clear, concise spreadsheet for my physicians, and they're all very.
2: So the current technology is actually advantageous, but sometimes people get too deep and they start self-diagnosing themselves,
1: right.
2: And they could send a doctor off in the wrong path,
1: right?
2: But you know, they're the ones who are supposed to go, no, let's take a look at the lab results.
1: It's a very fine line. So, again, so many people are being dismissed because we don't present the same. But you can't. It's hard for me because everything that I did research, Mayo found. Right. And I believe Mayo. I didn't go in there and tell Mayo what I had. Mm-hmm. It's a completely different thing. They look at your chart and they find it. Right. And they do the questionnaires and such. And so it's hard for me to say that. No, none of it brought to me, but then again, I'm highly in tune with my body.
2: Yeah,
1: I am very highly in tune with my body, mm-hmm. so it's really hard for me. You know, I never want to dismiss someone from advocating, but if it's causing you to panic, if it's causing you more distress in your life, you know, I mean, say that your doctors do have more medication in the physical body, right? I also have an animal science background, so it might be a little easier for me to be able to read these research papers, mm-hmm. but that's a really fine line. It's really hard for me to say, and we all assume that it's going to make you think you're dying. Now, you know, if you go and read that you have a headache, and you think it's something more than, maybe stop, but if you're living with multiple symptoms multiple times a day, and you also just can't use, like, WebMD, even though that's
2: a generic.
1: I did my research and I want to look into it, I did look, as you said earlier, John Hopkins, Cleveland Clinic, Mayo Clinic. I used actual research papers.
2: Right, right.
3: And your doctors also told you, you were using the right ones. They said, if anything, the final good specialists you saw, they all said that
2: you're on the right path.
3: The ones that you're choosing to get your research from are respectable.
0: That's good.
1: Right.
0: That's good that, you know, your doctor says you're at least on the right path.
1: Yeah. And when I had nothing else to do but lay in bed, that's what I did. I just wanted to get better. It wasn't even the fight for... The only reason why I wanted to fight for the diagnosis, right? And I want to make that clear. Once you start with chronic illness, the diagnosis is listed up. Like, I only listed a couple. It goes far. I'm done with the labels. Mm-hmm. I'm done with the labels. Let's find out what's causing these symptoms daily, and let's fix what we can.
0: Yeah, because your illness does not define you. Yeah. Like, you started at when we said, hey, you tell us a little bit about yourself, because I had never met you. Mm-hmm. Like, I hadn't talked to you, right. Nothing. And the very first thing you said was, I'm a mom. And I think that is so important for people who are dealing with chronic anything, mm-hmm. Whether it's addiction, whether it's a chronic illness, whether it's a mental health, anything. Your disease, whatever it is, does not define you, yeah. Right? You get to define yourself. And so I think it's great, and I want to give you kudos, that you define yourself by...
2: what's important.
0: What's important. You're a mom, yeah. And a small business owner, and a wife, and, you know, and you've got all these other things. You're a music lover, and you're, like, all of these different things. And, oh, by the way, I have diagnoses that go on forever.
1: Yes.
0: Like, I have a mile-long piece of paper, like, you know, whatever. So mm-hmm. I think it's great, and I think that's important for our listeners to understand that whatever you're going through, and especially because this week we're talking about chronic illness, don't let it define you. No. Don't get stuck in the diagnosis. The diagnosis you need, because that's what's going to get you the care, right? Mm-hmm. And it's going to tell you the steps. So you have to have it, but that's not who you are.
1: No.
0: Don't let that get mistaken.
1: No, it did. And I have to say that for anyone listening that is struggling with it, it did the first... It was blamed that my emotional health caused illnesses, right? No, the other way around.
2: Yeah.
1: After I had COVID and things got really bad, it was very isolating. It was very interesting. After having the heart attack, I had to take semi-retirement. I haven't been able to do this. And that's where the emotions come in.
2: Right, right.
1: You know, you start to grieve, and that's the difference. It's a grief rather than a depression. I have grieved the life I thought I was going to have. I have grieved relationships changed in my life because of it. And I have grieved living people. I have grieved parts of myself. So that's the main emotional struggle for me anyways, is the grief. And it overtook me for a while.
2: Oh, sure.
1: It wasn't until this... I started building a new community in the last few years around myself. And this new community that I have both here in Rochester and online is everything to me. I have never experienced the support and the love and just people coming together. And that is what changed my life for me. And
0: awesome.
1: Changed the emotional part
0: of it. Yep. So we're gonna have to take a break. No, you're fine.
2: No, it's not.
0: It's not you.
2: It's us.
0: He's giving us, he's giving me the sign. I'm burning daylight, and I have the top of the hour I got to do. That's just something we got to do. So we're just going to take a really quick break, and then when we come back, we're going to continue, but we're going to talk a little bit more about your grief, because I think that's an important part that we need to talk about. Tips you might have for getting through it, what worked for you to finally get through it, and also the
2: ripple of hope.
0: The ripple of hope.
2: Yeah,
0: we need to talk about that too. So
2: Chad was a big part of that.
3: It was a good time.
2: Yeah,
0: that's awesome.
3: We made a lot of new friends like Tim.
0: Awesome. Well, I don't know about that.
3: All right, we'll say friends. We don't know good yet.
0: There you go. Okay. We'll be right back, everybody.
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7: Hello, everybody. It's Joe Brocato. When I want to hear some great quality stuff, I do what you're doing. I tune into Rock Voices on Rochester Free Radio. Oh, yeah.
0: That's it, Tim. I want to see you dance.
2: Well, you put me up there with Widespread Panic
0: and
2: the Dead.
0: Widespread Panic.
2: You know, Dead and Company right now, they're kicking it.
0: Are they?
2: John Mayer's doing a hell of a job. I mean, everybody's coming together on that band.
0: Yeah.
2: I wish I could have gone out to the residency out there in
3: me too.
2: The Sphere in Las Vegas.
0: I've heard the Sphere is an awesome place.
2: Well, especially for a dead show, it's sensory overload to begin with.
3: Oh, you see the videos of the...
0: All you guys got to do is, like, you know, take your
2: I'll tell you what. I saw some videos of that Sphere show. You didn't need anything because... if you go to a stadium to go see the Dead, yeah, maybe you want a little something to get the mood back in the day, to give you some heightened sense and, you know, enjoy the music. You did not need that in this place. They gave it to you. And if you took anything, then it may have made you straight because it was so visually
3: intriguing. Well, it might have been overwhelming even because it's so much. The colors and everything. It was beautiful.
2: I'll tell you a story after we're all done because I was on a plane coming back from Vegas with a plane load of Rochesterians who had just gone there. So we'll talk about that later because we have more important things to talk about.
0: Yeah, we're talking with Kate and Chad Leno. Sorry. It's just like Joe Leno.
1: Jay
0: Leno.
3: Not anymore because no one under 40 knows who he is.
0: He is, right?
3: My whole life, if I had a nickel for every time, are you related to Jay?
0: I feel you because I grew up, my parents owned a funeral home, and so I always heard, are people dying to get in? People dying to see you? Like, I heard that all the time. So, you'll never go a day without working. You'll always be in business. You know, people are always dying. I'm like, okay, whatever. So I feel you, Chad. So I got Chad. But so we want to get back to talking with Kate and Chad. And Chad, please feel free to, you know, jump in anytime you want. Because sometimes we're not good at, like, directing these conversations. That's why we're on this station.
1: This is pretty normal for us. He's the quiet one.
0: But it sounds like when you were in crisis and not getting what you needed in the emergency room or at the doctor's office, that he was your voice. You would go up and you can be polite, right? Because we were always polite with mm-hmm. my daughter was in multiple, you know, hospitals and things. But you have to be the squeaky wheel gets the grease. And today, it's worse than ever because they're so short-staffed. Mm-hmm. They're overworked.
1: Overwhelmed,
0: exhausted. And so I would try very, very hard, right? But I'm like, I hate to keep bothering you, but we really need, you know, and before you lose it. So did you ever get to that point where you were, like, wanting to lose your...
3: Not that it wanted to, I actually did.
0: Oh, good.
1: He was almost escorted out by security a time or two.
3: One time I was escorted. We were escorted out, and it wasn't. And I didn't really do anything bad.
1: He muttered a curse word. It was a mutter too, and that's how sensitive it was. It was literally a mutter under his breath, and they went and got security and told him he had to go.
3: The security guard walking me out actually was apologizing to me and said, "You didn't do anything wrong. You had a right to speak up."
0: Yeah.
2: Yep.
0: You have to make those calls, and you have to advocate. You know, I taught my daughter how to advocate for herself. Mm-hmm. I said, here's what you got to do in her IEP meetings. Mm-hmm. So when she got old enough where they would start listening to her and not me, she went in there and she totally she shot me in the foot because she was like, Mom, I love when you fight for me and, you know, let's do this. And I'm like, all right, Emily, you know, you got to do this, this and this. She got in there and she, oh, I am doing good and whatever. So they took all this stuff away. Yeah. But when she was in the hospital, if she needed something, she would have no problem ringing that nurse bell. And she didn't overdo it. She didn't ask for more than what she needed.
1: Right.
0: But she did speak up. And she did the same thing in class and with her other therapists. And I was like, wow, I'm pretty impressed. Because I didn't know she was really listening to me, you know, because she's a teenager. But I think it's important that whatever you do, again, we're talking chronic illness, so talk to those doctors. Push them for those tests. Do your research so you know what kind of tests to ask for.
1: Exactly. That's the thing is the with mine, they didn't know what to test with. And
0: is that because we were here in Rochester and well, like the Mayo Clinic had a better idea?
1: The Mayo Clinic tested me for things that blood tests that my PCP here had never heard of.
0: Right.
1: For the MCAS, you have to be tested within the first 2 hours of a flare.
0: Oh.
1: First 2 hours of a reaction, and for most of us, the reactions feel like you're starting to get a flu. You know, you're just not you're feeling unwell that day. That's what your first 2 hours. We feel like that every day.
2: Yeah.
1: So it's really hard to get blood work done right now with MCAS. If they suspect it, especially if you have other things that go with it, they'll start the treatment first because they did test it. Unfortunately, their lab was backed up when I was there, and they schedule everything out. And you get there, you see the one doctor, and she creates your day, right? And you go through all the different places. Well, the lab was backed up, and I had to go see physical therapy. So I had to use the bathroom in between.
2: Oh, and it
1: so then I drank and drank and drank to be able to go for them again. And it wasn't that it was negative. It was the specimen is too diluted.
2: Yeah.
1: So you have to know what tests that you need or at least have a general idea.
2: And you can't have a home testing kit because it's so specialized.
1: Yeah, right. Yeah. No, they're checking your leukotrienes and your postglandins.
0: Oh,
1: don't know exactly what those are.
2: So
1: sorry,
2: basically, at this point,
1: they are part of your mast cells.
2: You're pre-med right now.
1: I can tell you, probably. I am not an expert, but I really pushed myself to learn everything I could, not just the stuff that affected me either, like that go with these illnesses. It became, you know, I wanted to learn also what could come and to be prepared for it.
2: Yeah.
1: Because there's no cure and there's no treatments with EDS, besides physical therapy. And so I kind of want to know what could be coming. And it wasn't to bring anxiety. So no, I don't think anything more is, you know, right now. But you don't know. And also, I have a son. This is genetic. We don't all present the same.
0: Right.
1: And he's in the diagnostic process because he is hypermobile as well.
0: Oh, okay.
1: And that's another thing, too, is why we didn't figure this out earlier. When I was obese, I didn't know I was flexible. Bendable, and I'm not as much as flexible as my joints go too far, so it was never on our radar. And when I said about the girl on TikTok, is she started doing these different movements, and I tried it, and I was like, but what? I can do that. I didn't know I could do that, and I knew I could, you know, some things, but like I had no idea.
0: No. Wow. And do you look at yourself as one day maybe wanting to go speak at like an EDS conference or something to inspire other people?
1: As the research comes and I learn, I would advocate in any way that I could for anyone, right?
2: Probably easier for others than for yourself sometimes.
0: It always is easier.
1: It is very easy for me to advocate others. I am a very loyal, fierce human being.
0: You're right.
1: Okay.
0: Yes,
1: if you're one of my loves, you've got me forever.
0: You are
1: fierce, right?
0: Yep.
1: I lost that though. My brain fogged where we were going with that.
0: I was just asking about on down the road as things go, is advocacy and speaking. Like, do you ever?
1: Thank you. I absolutely would. I had fears of coming on here only because of there's so much misinformation out, and I want to make sure that I have all the right information before I speak to you. In advocacy level, right? So as I keep learning, and as if a medical professional felt I was educated enough to speak, and I was there, I absolutely would.
0: Well, because you might be able to find many, many speaking engagements if you wanted to be a professional speaker or a motivational speaker or whatever. You don't even have to get into the medical aspect. They don't even want to hear that.
1: Right.
0: They want to hear your story from the resilience part of how did you keep yourself standing? How did you, that kind of stuff.
1: If you want to know about that, I embrace the warrior status mentality.
0: Good.
1: Absolutely. Mm-hmm. Like, and people think I'm kind of cheesy or kind of corny with it, but absolutely not. Because these disorders do take you down. And I won't sugarcoat it. I have my low times where I am exhausted with all of it.
2: Yeah.
1: But I beg people to tell me I can't do something or that it's not for me, right?
0: And she's like, hold my beer.
1: Absolutely. So I wanted to lead into, and this helps with that, lead into the places that have helped me here. One of my clients, Stephanie Green, owns Vault Rochester. Vault Rochester.
0: Vault?
1: It's a fitness studio on Franklin Street.
0: Okay.
1: And it's no bank. It's a beautiful fitness studio.
0: Is it the old Citizens Bank?
1: It's right across from the Liberty Pool.
0: Yeah, it is the Citizens Bank, yeah. Mm-hmm. Okay.
1: So she said, after I lost the weight, I started walking. That was my first warrior thing. As I said, this weight is never coming back. And I started walking, and it got colder. It was right about the time. November 9th of 22 was my first day at Vault Rochester. And I took a boxing class. And holy cow, do I wish I found boxing in my early 20s.
0: You like it?
1: I loved it. It hurt. It hurts my body. I fatigue. But I got to be the fittest in my life. I worked up, and that's what you need to do is strengthen all of the muscles around your joints. And I also took yoga there, but I ended up taking 500 classes in a year and a half. Because
0: wow.
1: I took that warrior mentality.
3: You took like three classes a day between boxing and yoga some days.
1: Wow.
3: And working just to get
1: the heart attack did change this, though.
2: So
1: the heart attack did stop.
2: You know, with my wife, I try to tell her, because my wife does the opposite.
1: Right.
2: To her, she wants to ball up in a warm corner in front of her iPad and just kind of chill. And if that works for you, that works for you. I'm always trying to say you need distraction so you're not thinking about all the negatives. Mm-hmm. The more distraction, because every moment you have chronic pain, but if you're concentrating on boxing, you're not thinking about the pain at that time. So you get 15, 20, 30 minutes of.
3: Well, that and the stretching is her pain relief. Physical therapy is her only source of pain relief.
1: But boxing is also my stress relief.
2: Right.
1: It gets out my frustrations. But there's a difference with me is, with me fighting through the pain, is you asked about my mom, but my grandmother also. I don't remember ever seeing my grandmother without a cane. Mm-hmm. And my mom lost her mobility pretty much with her stroke at 46, and I'm 46. And I have too much or life to live, and it's not anything for else, but I have a lot of life to live. Mm-hmm. Yeah. And even though I still spend weeks in bed because I have to, right? My body recovers. But when I have that, even that little bit of go, I'm right back. It's been hard for me to get back to the gym since and do that high level intensity training. And I also was like, I feel like an athlete. I'm going to train like an athlete. I'm going to be the fittest I can be. So the heart attack, I could not regulate my heart rate when I kept trying to go back to boxing. I will be back, though. Well, Rochester, I'm coming for you. I miss you all so much.
2: Ronda Rousey, you're on notice.
3: She just pictures my face on the bag. That's her motivation. Yeah.
0: There are days.
1: There are days. But I also met Brett Richardson while I was there, and he owns Yoga with Brett. And I started taking private lessons with him, working on my mobility, my breathing. Breathing was very difficult for me. I didn't breathe in the proper way, mm-hmm. and it sounds weird, but I didn't.
8: None of us do.
1: And
3: it was reversed or something like that.
1: Yeah, mm-hmm. The stretching with it. So now with EDS, you don't want to stretch and overstretch too much because it won't come back. But I have chronically tight muscles because they're trying to protect those joints, and that has helped me. But also just the peace that yoga brought me. So I've still done that. I've still kept. That's my way to still be warrior too. But now we're in. Peaceful warrior instead of boxing warrior, but I'm still going, and I have to say those two places helped me cope the most.
2: Mm-hmm.
1: They've been everything.
2: So Chad, how do you cope? I mean, as a guy, and you know, from my own point of view, there wasn't anything I could physically do to help my wife other than to listen when she was down, to be the legs and the arms. If she needs this, she needs that. And it feels inadequate. Like, I feel like I never do enough.
3: Oh, it's very challenging. I always feel that I'm not enough.
2: Yeah.
3: You see them in pain like that, and you can't do anything about it. And you see the doctors for years just gaslighting and stuff like that. And you see, you know, other people, like friends and family, just vanish because... And you still got to be there to help, and it is challenging because you can't, she can't always express, like, I can't feel what she's feeling.
2: Yeah, mm-hmm. Yep, that's exactly.
3: You can't, I mean, if I can't feel it, then you got to validate. You got to validate that they're really feeling it, and you got to learn to understand that and just do what you can, but it's tough.
2: So what do you do for your mental health when you feel that way? How does family members cope with somebody who's a chronic, not only a chronic disease, but a complex chronic disease that even the doctors don't know about?
3: You find yourself angry a lot of times, mm-hmm. especially in situations like emergency rooms, like mm-hmm. and things like that, because you see them hurting, and then, but it's again invisible to everybody else.
2: Right.
3: So it's. It's tough. It's, but you definitely, it makes you feel like you can't do enough.
2: Yeah,
1: I get them to yoga every now and then for that stress relief. I get them to the sound baths. I try. I get them there.
3: Yeah.
1: I get them there. He was going regular with me for a while, but we try to work on Chad's stress relief too.
8: That's because that's important.
3: I just try to work 7 days a week, and I can't.
8: The caregiver needs their own stress relief as well, because there is such thing as a caregiver fatigue, and you don't want to get to that point. But a lot of people do, because there's just nothing.
3: Well, you feel a lot of guilt. Too. The guilt, mm-hmm. and that you're not doing enough, and you're feeling like that, and then so you don't want to take. You don't want to give yourself that time because you feel like you're taken away from the
8: person, yeah.
2: And then that sends her into a more of a depression. It's like I'm robbing from you for you having your best life and everything, and it all swirls around. But
3: I hear a lot from her, like things like, which I'm sure you do too. If I don't take care of myself, what good am I going to be to take care of?
2: Yeah,
8: that is true. You can't give from an empty cup. You can't give from an empty cup, right? You got to fill yourself up.
2: Yeah.
8: My
2: wife is, we've gotten to the point now where, I mean, her condition is stabilized. She has relapse remitting. So it, for her, it's chronic pain, but it's nothing that's getting worse.
8: Mm-hmm.
2: It's just at a certain level, and that's just what it is. So as for her to feel good, she just kind of balls up. Mm-hmm. And it, look, if you got...
1: Sometimes it happens.
2: Yeah, and so I come home from wherever, and, hey, so tell me about your day. And she feels good that I got out.
1: Right.
2: And if she needs anything, she knows. Because I always call her on the way back home, do you need this, do you need that? I always make sure that she's got her staples.
1: Right.
2: If you know what I mean, okay? So that's all covered. But her big thing now is, like, go out, do stuff, you mm-hmm. know, and bring back the world to me. And so that's like when I heard about this ripple of hope, you know,
8: yeah.
2: through our friend.
1: Right. So Ripple, the name Ripple mm-hmm. isn't just from the Grateful Dead song.
2: Right.
1: It was, I was, right before then, I was talking to Christy about the ripple effects that medically complex families go through.
2: Mm-hmm.
1: So in Ripple's Chad's favorite song. So it yeah. all worked, like it just came together. But the ripple effect of medically complex families, if you're not belong to them, you have no idea.
2: Yeah, it was no such a great day. I mean, the weather was perfect.
1: It was so beautiful.
2: You had a lot of people there. Wish there was more.
1: Yeah,
2: but it was. And then you had
1: my community that showed up with the baskets. We had 80 raffle baskets.
8: Yeah. Wow,
1: 80, and they were there was an overnight stay in an Airbnb, and there were photography packages and massage packages.
2: There was a picnic basket.
1: You won the picnic basket. It was fabulous. I loved that one.
2: that was really cool. I put in one little ticket, you know, and
8: one ticket. And
1: you won that off of one ticket.
2: I bought a whole bunch of tickets, but one was
8: but
2: the
8: one
2: win.
8: In that bag.
2: Yeah, I needed was one.
1: I was gonna say you were lucky because there were a lot of tickets in each one of those bags.
2: You picked it for me. Yeah. I know you did.
1: Absolutely.
2: But it was a great day. Who's the band? Flying Boxcart?
1: Flying Boxcart. So we had four different bands there. John Carter was there. Then we had a duo with Vagabond Bards. And Flying Boxcart came in third. And then we had a group of gentlemen that came to close out our show that were from multiple big bands around the area. And they just came and gave us a special little jam session.
3: It was really cool. That's what that was for.
1: Mm-hmm. It was really, really cool from all of them. And I have to tell you, I'd only met Flying Boxcar once.
2: Mm-hmm.
1: And I hadn't met any of the others that volunteered their time for me that day. So I have to give them so much. I am so grateful for them. And they played their hearts out.
2: Yeah.
1: They played. I mean, it was a phenomenal day of music.
2: It was really good. And I was, you know, we should be doing more of that,
1: mm-hmm.
2: you know. And is the Ripple of Hope an entity of itself, or was it a one-time deal?
1: So pretty much it was a one-time deal. I do have to go back in April. I don't like asking for money. I would love to turn Ripple into something that we can advocate for medically complex families in the area.
8: I can help
1: I
8: you with
1: would
8: that.
1: Love to do that. I've had a couple venues that came in that day, and the Moose Club was amazing. Let me tell you, the Moose Club stepped right up too. They didn't know me. So I have a couple options to do it in different areas too.
2: Mm-hmm.
1: And I'm not sure the Moose would have us back or not. We haven't discussed it. But there, and I've had some bands, the bands that were there, a couple of them said, if you do this again, please ask me. This was a wonderful day.
2: Yeah.
1: And so I would love to turn Ripple of Hope into exactly that, Ripple of Hope for someone, even if it's just, if it helps one person, or if we raise money to help other people, or even just day to have advocacy
2: mm-hmm.
1: For medically complex families, I would love to turn it into that. I was waiting till I got back from Mayo, which I just got back a couple weeks ago. I was there for 3 weeks.
2: Right.
1: And to really start talking to anyone about it. I would love to, it was so beautiful that I would love to see it create into something more, but at this point it's still up in the air.
2: Yeah.
1: But I definitely would, I would help anyone.
2: Well, I think, you know, the thing with the baskets was great because it shows the community commitment. So
1: I have to tell you, a lot of them came from my clients, and I, while I'm on here, I really need to thank my clients of the dog spa.
8: Go ahead.
1: Your
8: dog spa too, whatever you gotta do.
1: My clients showed me they were my family. My clients are who sent me to Mayo the first time. And I haven't been able to work on, you know, personally work with their dogs in the past year. And Chad stepped up and took my position. So I am blown away at the amount of love that my clients have shown me that I have, that they have for me.
3: More support than family in many cases.
1: Yeah. It's,
3: Our clients have been our family the past 20 years. It's,
2: You know, I know from the, you know, from the Jam Band perspective, those people, and I know that your clients weren't from that venue, but they will really come out. And because that's their giving community, and Rochester is a very giving community.
1: Yes.
2: They, you know, that's one of those invisible things about Rochester that nobody really sees. But when it's really the chips are down, they come out, and you know, an idea like the ripple of hope in the right people can make things happen.
1: Right.
2: So you've got enough on your plate as it is to. With the brain fog and everything,
1: I know,
2: you can't do that as
1: well.
2: Well,
1: that's why he's chappy.
2: Yeah.

0: We had it on the day with three major festivals in the area.
1: Yeah, that was the...
0: And it was homecoming. It was homecoming. The Purple Painted Lady was on. There was another big festival here in Rush. We found this out when we couldn't find
1: Fairport,
0: a food truck.
1: The Fairport, Fairport Music. Yeah, that's
0: it was
1: huge.
0: It was a busy weekend. So what we got, I'm so grateful.
2: Mm-hmm. Yeah, it was still good for what was going on.
1: For the first time out. Yeah. I think it was a major success. Yeah. I really do. I've been to some of these things, and it's sometimes it doesn't work out as well, you know. But I thought yours came out.
0: And let me say, those who showed up big for me.
2: Yeah, and we made a lot of new friends.
0: Showed up big for me. They really supported me, and I was just blown away.
1: Did you get obviously you felt great about all the support and everything? Did it help lift some of the symptoms for a little while? Like, does your emotional health really go?
0: No, it doesn't. It's more when my physical health goes down than my mental health goes down a little bit.
1: Yeah.
0: Because it feels never ending. Mm-hmm. And what people don't understand either is it doesn't last with me. It lasts about 24 hours. I might rage with inside for about 24 hours. And then I'm, okay, let's warrior status again. Pick yourself up. Let's go.
1: Yeah.
0: Planning Ripple did take a lot out of me physically, and I had to rest. I'm so grateful for my volunteers that came in. They came in and helped me count. They had to do, I think, because I couldn't even see the paper at that point at the end of the day. And you saw me. I sat in a chair most of the day.
1: Yeah, I did. Yeah.
0: But... I was killing me not to get up and dance. I miss dancing so much. But I work around whatever I can do yeah. that day.
3: Yeah, and the people that I know that have chronic illnesses, mm-hmm. like I was saying, they do the exact same thing you do. Like, they have their days where they might have a pity party, or they might have a poor me, or they might be raging inside at mm-hmm. whatever, their illness, the doctors, whatever. And they take their 24 hours,
0: yeah.
3: sometimes 48, but no more than that, right? And then they get right back on the horse again, and they go out and they go, look, that happens. Oh, we're all good. I'm still this side of the grass, and I got things to do. And they get up and they go out very much like what you do. Right. You get up, you're like, look, I have to lay down today. I have to be in bed today. But while I'm in bed, I have a phone, I have a laptop, mm-hmm. I have that. What can I do while I'm sitting here or laying here?
0: And that's it, too. I haven't watched TV in 3 years. I used to enjoy sitting and watching TV. I don't anymore, because for the first 6 weeks I was in my bed, I watched a lot of TV then. But that's what people think chronic illness people do, right? Mm-hmm. They think we sit at home and do... No, most of the time we're not physically well enough to sit and watch TV, right? Yeah. But we're researching to concentrate on it. That's why social media is a little easier, because mm-hmm. you don't have to sit and concentrate on it for so long. But we don't just sit and doom scroll either. But a lot of us find crafts
3: But I think people who have chronic illness, who are doing as well as can be expected with it, mm-hmm. are the ones that are very similar to you, because they have the warrior mindset. They ask for help, mm-hmm. right? Because there's no shame in that.
0: Right.
3: They know what their limits are. Mm-hmm. Right, you know when you get to your limit,
0: I push past them,
3: and
0: every
3: then you
0: time,
3: push past them anyway.
0: It's fine.
3: But you know what they are, so that you can say to Chad,
0: right.
3: "Look, tonight, I need you to go get pizza, right, or whatever it is." Right. And I think they have all of those guardrails in place so that they feel supported,
0: right.
3: and they're getting what they need, and yet they're still doing whatever they like to do.
0: Right.
3: You know, if you can work, do you still work or no?
0: So I go in every day, and I don't take appointments for myself except for a special few. I have some senior dogs that were behavioral issues before, and it would be too stressful on them. So their parents know that I may have to cancel, and it's well known. They know that their dogs may be there longer than usual, which is better for senior anyways, because they do much better with rest in between. Rushing a senior dog straight through is honestly terrible on them, but everyone always panics because they're old and they think they should. But if you think about it, make your 90-year-old grandmother stand for an hour. Terrible,
1: yeah,
0: right?
1: Yeah.
2: Especially if she's got a sore leg or something.
0: Yeah. Right. So, and again, this.

0: an insult because people just want their babies back because they're worried about them. And I completely understand that. But so I go in. We have an assistant, Megs, who's been phenomenal. She's been with us for the last year. And she can rotate up. But if they get busy, I'll get up and I'll assist her. I'll dry a dog. I have a wrist brace because I do have really bad hypermobile hands. Mm-hmm. Terrible for a dog groomer. Mm-hmm. It's probably helped me with scissoring, but now they don't work as well.
1: You can dislocate your wrist just waving
0: to them.
2: Yeah. Oh, wow. Really?
0: So I have a brace that I wear. So washing and drying, I can do. And brushing if I have my brace on. Scissoring is going to become pretty hard for me, which is really, it's really challenging because that was one of my specialties, the hand scissoring, and I was very talented with it. But so am I working my norm? No. Yeah. But I'm there fully supporting Chad and Megs every day. We've renovated my office into an apartment for me. I'm not staying there overnight. I'm not living there, so it's not an apartment.
2: Right.
0: But it allows me to be there in work and go lay down when I do. Because we put a bed instead of a couch in there. And I keep some clothes there. So when I don't have to rush home, and if we have some, or a doctor's appointment, you know, I'm covering dog hair all day. So I use my so I live at home and I sleep at home. Mm-hmm. But I have that for during the day. And I keep, you know, can do all of my things there.
3: That's awesome.
0: So that's another way that I help accommodate
4: myself.
0: You stay
4: engaged.
0: I stay, yeah.
4: So you don't feel like your whole life is ended.
0: Right.
4: If anything, your life is more full because, I mean, you got a lot going on.
0: Yeah.
4: I mean, you're becoming a doctor.
0: That's
4: the other thing. You're dog grooming. You have a husband.
1: The one thing Mayo has said to her is they said, you got gaslit a lot. You've done your homework.
4: Yeah.
1: They're like, you're doing so much that we were going to tell you to do. You're already a step ahead of us on some aspects.
0: I have been
1: because
0: a lot.
1: You've had
4: nothing
1: to be
4: makes
1: your,
4: you feel better than hearing that, I'll bet.
1: You have to be your own advocate.
4: Yeah.
1: They've told her that they're like, that's tremendous. You've done your homework.
4: Fantastic.
0: And people think that I was excited to get the diagnosis. No. Trust me, I wanted to be wrong, right? Like, who wants to be right? But I didn't want to keep being told that there was nothing wrong with me when I felt like this every day.
4: Oh, my God, that's so funny. To go,
0: I've heard that
4: so
0: much.
4: I got all these things. Oh, you got it? Oh, that's really sucks.
0: I know. And I literally looked at the Mayo doctor, and I told her, I go, I was really hoping you were going to tell me they were wrong. Like, I don't know. Yeah.
4: No, that's really. That
1: gives you direction, though. If you're just getting gaslit like she was, it's
4: well, sure,
1: it's
4: gonna, yeah.
1: But at least if she has something, there's a direction.
4: Yeah.
1: And that's what she was stressing with for many years. No direction, no answers, and doctors didn't. It's like they didn't really want to push further.
4: Yeah.
1: They're like, you're overweight and you're anxious.
0: Yeah.
4: Oh, it's all emotional.
1: That's all it is.
4: Yeah. That's. And it's
3: and it's always your weight. Always just lose weight.
1: Mm-hmm. Weight and anxiety. Yeah.
4: Yeah, weight and anxiety.
3: Yeah, weight and anxiety. Yeah.
1: And then you get told that so many times, you turn it. Then they start telling you, "Well, you're upset." It's
4: and that's when you get tossed out of emergency rooms.
1: And the mental wards and stuff like that.
0: Liz, asked earlier what I had done for. So when they did first tell me that was anxiety and it was possibly mental, I have a great psychiatrist. Okay, and I have a therapist. I still am strict there. I will highly advocate for it, especially when you're affected with your things with your nervous system,
4: mm-hmm.
0: right? And with the grief of going through this, I haven't missed an appointment. But they, you know, it's not psychological. My illnesses, it's physiological.
3: Right.
0: But I have, and I deep dove into that as well in my research and research somatic therapies and with the yoga and with the sound baths, sound
3: and
0: healing.
3: Does that help
0: healing.
3: With your grief?
0: It's brought me so much peace with that. So it does help my physical body, but I have to tell you, my community, my yoga community, we're all about everyone feeling better and being together and, you know, bettering ourselves in any which way we
4: can.
0: You
4: don't feel alone.
0: I don't.
4: Yeah.
0: I don't. Yeah. But, you know, even when you want to advocate for yourself that, hey, this is a physiological disorder, not a psychological disorder, mm-hmm. you do. But there's so many different overlaps that you do still need some help in that aspect. But also, if you have that in your corner, the next time a doctor gaslights you and tells you it's all your mental health, you say, oh, no, My psychiatrist takes care of that for me. Thank you.
4: Yeah.
0: And I handle that with my therapist. Thank you. And for women, when they're told that it's just their hormones, you say, oh, no, no. Wait, my gynecologist takes care of that for me. We are here about either my, you know, my cardiologist is great, so I don't want to say card, but I'm here about my heart, or I'm here about my brain, or I'm here about my dislocated wrists here.
1: Yeah, you're not there for looking for pills.
4: Yeah. Right. Oh, God,
1: yeah.
0: Oh, yes. When in an emergency situation, when you go to the emergency department, I have learned when they ask my pain level is, I'm not here for my pain.
4: Yeah.
0: I handle my pain.
1: You don't even give them a level. You don't tell them.
0: I don't. I refuse.
1: I'm not here for pain.
0: Mm-hmm. I absolutely refuse. Right. I don't worry about my pain.
4: Do they, since you've been there so often,
0: mm-hmm.
4: I'm sure that they have clients. Is it because they get new people in all the time? They don't recognize you? Yeah, they see your face on a chart or something.
0: Yeah, locally, but, in the local Indies? Yeah, oh, no, they remember
4: you. They know
0: you. Oh, yeah,
4: so they
0: remember
4: know
0: you.
4: That you're
1: especially
4: not.
1: If you raise your voice.
0: Especially if you raise your voice. They brought back some nurses to me that said, you know.
4: Yeah.
0: Yeah. No.
3: Depending on when you go, right? Like when you go in, if you hit the same rotation and staff, they will remember you.
0: Let me say too, I'm not a chronic. I mean, I have to be almost dying to get me to go to the ED. Mm-hmm. We had to go a few times right on the heart attack, right? And I don't go unless he calls the doctor, or I've seen an urgent care first, like you know. Because of the experiences that I've had in there, I have had stroke level blood pressures and wrote it out at home.
1: We spent last Christmas Eve at RGH.
4: And that's the worst because you get the C team.
0: So I'm not a frequent flyer in the ED, but you know when you have to go, you have to go.
4: Yeah.
3: Right.
0: But
4: like you said, there's no treatment for it.
0: No.
4: So with
0: the dysautonomia, there is. So you can have, fluids are our best, I shouldn't say our. Fluids are the first line of defense for most people with dysautonomia. It is in my protocol from even having EDS. So the genetics doctor gave me a protocol for emergency situations. No one follows it. I've had to like shove it in people's faces and so has he. But it is... when we come in with this autonomic symptoms, we are to be given an IV, and given food and fluids, right? So to see if it pulls our heart rates, our blood pressures, it's right in there in the
4: protocol.
0: In our protocol, yes.
1: Kind of simple, but they can't follow it.
0: But it's not.
4: No, because they know better.
0: Only once.
4: Because they know better.
0: Strong. Okay, so I'd always gone to RDH for the ED because my cardiologist is there. And with my symptoms, when I remember the two ambulance rides I had to take, they asked me where I wanted to go. And I said, well, my neurosurgeon's at Strong and my cardiologist at RDH. You take me where you think you need to take me. And they took me to RDH each time because my cardiologist is there.
4: Yeah.
0: And which is Maurice Farron. He is a phenomenal cardiologist. Maurice Farron. He has been my biggest advocate in this journey. He's
3: that's great,
0: phenomenal.
4: Now, do your doctors talk to the Mayo Clinic doctors? Cross paths?
0: Yes and no. So my doctors here communicated with Mayo. Mayo will give me letters for them. Mayo doesn't let their charts out to anyone. So Mayo can see all of my charts from here. I believe it's the Echo. I apologize. I don't know what the system name is. But Mayo can see everyone's charts, but Mayo doesn't let their stuff out. But I can send a PDF from my chart. I have my chart right on my phone, just like you have your regular ones. I sent the PDFs to my physicians here.
3: Nice.
0: I believe if they call them, I bet they would communicate. But you wouldn't really believe how hard it is to actually get your doctors to communicate, at least mine, outside of the chart, right? They don't much.
3: Yeah.
0: Dr. Barron, I have to say, writes a letter. Every single appointment. I don't see it from any other specialist. Every single appointment, there is a letter going to all of my other physicians.
4: Yeah.
0: I don't see it from anyone else.
4: You know, I always thought doctors, you know, other than a general doctor, you know, just sees, you know, they're the gateway.
0: Mm-hmm.
4: Okay. But I always thought that, you know, the doctors were entirely inquisitive and would really love a case like yours. You know what I'm saying? To really like dive in and really go deep and have, you know, figure it out and almost be like, you know, Columbo and figure it out and solve it.
3: So you watch House, don't you?
1: Our son loves House.
3: Yes. I love House too. I want Dr. House.
4: Well, he's the one taking the pills. He didn't give any to anybody else.
0: So it's no longer systemic for anybody. No. It is so fragmented. Yeah. They learn their part of the body. And to get, when you have these system overlapping symptoms, they don't make sense to your doctors because they're not educated on them. It's such a fragmented system. You really need to see if you have systemic symptoms, you need to find a doctor that will look at your body as a whole.
4: Well, I think that this is where AI is going to be coming in, because they're going to develop an algorithm to where they're going to take the best cardiologist, the best neurologist, the best this, the best that, and combine it into one super doc.
0: Right.
4: And then that will help the regular doctors go, well, let me go to super doc. He'll push the button, find out, oh, geez, I didn't even think of that. And maybe that in the future will help people such as yourself.
3: Yeah, the future is going to go backwards, because that's exactly what used to happen. Like in the smaller, we lived in Maryland in a small town. All you had was a family general practitioner, and they did everything. And when you needed something, they sent you to the hospital or a specialist. Yeah, but my son, who was a baby, went because they were a pediatrician. I went. My husband went because they were everything. Mm-hmm. They were gynecologists. They delivered babies. Like, they did everything.
4: Right.
3: And back in the day, right, back when our grandmothers were around and our great-grandparents and all of that, in the 1900s, you had one doctor.
4: Right.
3: You didn't have...
1: And they had house calls.
3: And they went to house calls, yeah.
4: But, you know, back then, though, it only got... The medicine only got so far. And so once a doctor hit a brick wall, he goes, well, I'm going to give you some pills. And then you're done. Okay.
3: Well, yeah.
4: And especially with women. Oh, it's all anxiety. Oh, good. I can just give her, you know, Valium.
3: Well, we got...
4: In the 60s, was all about Valium. Okay. And yeah, you felt great. But, you know, you burned the pot roast.
3: Yeah.
4: You know? And that didn't solve anything.
0: Right.
3: Yeah. It's, it's very, very interesting to see what healthcare is going to end up being. But, yeah, I have a lady at the Masonic community where mm-hmm. we go, we're having the social thing, and she went to a doctor, and she's been having trouble with her hip, her knee, and like her ankle, and she's got neuropathy in her feet. They will only talk about one thing. Mm-hmm. He's like, nope, I can only talk about your knee. She goes, but my knee could be, the hip could be bothered because of my knee, right? Like, they're not. She goes, it's all on the same leg. It's not even like my right hip and my left knee. It's not like that. Mm-hmm. Yeah, they don't. You're right. They do not look at it as a system anymore.
0: So my mom had this crazy knee pain for a while, right?
3: Yeah.
0: And as we talk about the advocate. Yeah. So for 3 years, my dad kept taking her to the doctors. And my mom can't talk. She has severe aphasia from her stroke. And she kept having this knee pain, and finally I was like, oh my goodness, like can I go with her? And I'm saying my sister advocates for her now, more now, but for this particular appointment, and I said, she is in pain. My mom's a tough woman. She's been through a lot, right? And it was her hip, but they kept telling her, you know, they wouldn't connect it. Mm-hmm. Together at first, and it just it was mind-blowing to me, the struggle that my dad, and that was my first starting to experience with this. This was before I had COVID and went down. Mm-hmm. The real story, you know, why wasn't it getting fixed? Why wasn't anyone doing anything for her?
3: Yeah.
0: So that was really...
3: Yeah, it's... You have to talk to your doctors. You have to know your body.
0: Yes.
3: Know your body. Know what works for you. Not just what works, but how it works in your body.
0: And not just write down the symptoms. Like, use a calendar if you're just starting out.
3: Yes.
0: Because it's how often, and
4: when did it start,
0: you know, and that's a hard one because we don't really start to track it until you already experienced it for a few months, right? Yeah,
3: right.
0: unless it's acute, unless it's the flu or the cold or whatever. We're not trying, but it will start to give you, you know, when you're starting to notice things multiple times a week or every week, once a week, you know, use the calendar first and just write down what you have.
3: Yeah. That is great advice.
0: Yeah.
3: You write down as things are happening, mm-hmm. right? What days, yeah. Your medications, what you're taking, including your vitamins.
0: Yes.
3: Like supplements, they need to know supplements, mm-hmm. vitamins, everything, because sometimes it could be an interaction you're not familiar with,
0: yes.
3: that could be not causing it, but not helping.
0: Right. So they even have protein powder in my chart. They track my, especially with my histamine issues, but they track every, and I track everything because I can have a medical sensitivity mm-hmm.
3: to it.
0: I want to say is if anyone does think that they possibly have protective tissue order or DDS, it's been called by the Ehlers-Danlos Society the road to 2026. The research that has come out in the last 2 years is phenomenal, and they have worked so hard for it, and they have created a different diagnostic process. It still will have the genetic component, obviously, but it will be easier for patients to access. And I believe they're saying that they're going to present it in March of 2026, but I know it's coming in 2026.
3: Nice.
0: So keep doing your research. Like, there is easier road coming for us. There's a lot of information coming out.
4: So if you could break down, like, POTS is such a, you know, all over place.
0: Yeah.
4: All right. And yours is
0: all three of them are all over, yeah.
4: Right. So what would you say to people that have chronic pain?
0: Right.
4: That's not getting fixed through pain medications or whatever. But what would be like the three or four things that all add up to, hey, maybe you should be thinking POTS and not fibromyalgia?
0: See, now that's hard. Now with POTS, I would say EDS more goes, you know, similar to, rather than POTS, similar to the fibromyalgia. Fibromyalgia is widespread body pain, chronic fatigue, severe, which I do. They the one I didn't mention is what it's instead of fibro, MECFS, which I can't say the first word, but it's chronic fatigue syndrome. It's the actual where fibro was called that for a little while.
4: Mm-hmm. Yeah.
0: The difference with that is the hypermobile joints, things like that.
4: Okay.
0: But refresh with the question because I went up again.
4: Was there like let's say four definite things that say, hey, this isn't just a normal, this is more complex.
0: Chronic fatigue. That's not. I mean, by years of rest, mm-hmm. that's not letting up at all.
4: The double jointness.
0: The hypermobility and the joints, brain fog, digestive issues. So I have severe malabsorption as well. I don't absorb my vitamins and minerals. I have dysmotility is a huge symptom. So if you're having chronic constipation, chronic diarrhea, reflux, so I have a bile stricture between my gallbladder and my liver as well. Mm-hmm. So that the constant reflux. So it's just that it's really a slew and it's your whole system.
4: Right. But see, this is the thing, because when someone goes in and says, man, I got this chronic this, and they're only looking at that.
0: Right.
4: But like you said, if you can journal.
0: So with POTS specifically, or dysautonomia, your heart rate and your blood pressure are affected. Like that's usually to get people to take you seriously, the chronic illness world say we have to bring our receipts, right? With our Apple Watches and our visible bands.
4: I love
0: and
4: it. Bring your receipts.
0: You got to bring the receipts. Yeah. Because again, if you're not flaring right then, you know, it's not every time I stand up that my heart rate rockets.
3: Yeah. Well, I don't. We'll talk off air. I got something to say or ask you. But because we are getting to the end. No. You're fine. We'd love to keep this conversation going because I think it's important. And there's so many different layers to it, right? But we've got George coming in.
4: Right.
3: Yeah. So he likes to get on a few minutes early, so he always cuts into my time. But whatever, we love you, George. And but he's got a great show. It's called Theme On. And I never know what theme he's doing this particular week, but he's got a great show coming up. So we have to say goodbye. But what before we do, I'd like you to tell people, if you care to, where they might be able to connect with you if they've got a question, or if they're like, this sounds like something I'm dealing with. Where did you do blah, blah, blah?
0: Right.
3: Whatever.
0: If someone wanted to connect with me, the best thing would probably be to email the Dog Spa, which is dogsparochester.com. Please don't come right into the store because we are a really busy shop. You know, email me first or call me first. I'd be happy to meet someone for lunch. There are three or four people I know that are in the diagnosis process now. They've come and found me talked to me. But I'm happy to reach out. My social media, you can find me on it. You know, it's Kate Donovan Lino on Facebook. You can find me on there or Instagram.
3: That's why I couldn't. So I tried to tag you.
0: Oh, yes, I made it. Sorry, my maiden name is on there. So my social media, my one under Kate Lino, was hacked when I was in the hospital for the heart attack. Okay. So that's
4: why. What we'll do is we'll get this stuff off here.
3: Yeah. Yep.
4: We'll put it all down and then we'll do a post.
0: I'd be happy to meet with anyone.
3: And you can tell everybody, if you guys missed any part of this and you want to catch it, it's going to be out tomorrow morning from 7 to 9 a.m.
0: Thank you.
3: So, you know, so people have a
4: drive
3: time,
4: folks. You got no excuse not to listen.
3: And you get to hear my bad joke at 7 a.m. It's going to be really good for you to get out there and start your day. But so as we say goodbye, I do have a surprise for Chad. I know, he's looking afraid. Look at how afraid he looks.
1: Surprises scare me. I go, okay. The past 10 years,
4: he's only 32.
3: He's 21. I know. I got
1: you. I look about 20 years older than I. Or then about really, 20 years
3: older than.
1: Older
3: than me too. So,
4: let's surprise
3: him. We're going to surprise him. I just wanted to say goodbye. Be good to yourselves. Be good to each other. Thank you, Kate. Thank you, Chad.
0: Thank you for having me. Thank you, Tim.
3: Mm-hmm. And so we're going to leave with a little surprise for Chad, and I hope you guys enjoy it too.
0: Thank you.
3: Bye, guys. See you next week.

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4: Ladies and gentlemen, you're listening to the Oldies Time Machine with great musical memories to take you back, back, back, back, back, back.

0: Welcome to the Oldies Time Machine. I'm Wyatt Cushing, and I'll be your host today in the absence of Steve Summers, who will be away again for a few weeks while the doctors fix something in his neck. Apparently, he's been necking too much recently. I sure hope Janet was involved somehow. Anyway, we have a selection of tunes to play for you that either mention mothers or were at the top of the charts on the week containing Mother's Day of whatever year. So, as we celebrate moms throughout the show, we'll also have our regular features sprinkled in, such as the Motown Memory, where we are reminded that in the world of relationships, mothers are always watching out for their children. In the Doo-Wopper, where the Five Delights sing a song about Mama, but I'm pretty sure they're not singing about Mom. And in the Instrumental Nugget, we play a song that has nothing to do with mothers, but it was number one on the charts on Mother's Day in 1959. Later, for the radio station survey song, Steve plays a song about a girl hinting at Mom for some advice. And finally, in the Elvis moment, Elvis sings about a woman who is unforgettable. All that and more in the next hour. I'm twirling knobs and pulling the levers of the time machine. So make sure you are belted in and are
1: ready to blast off.
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0: The Shirelles with Mama Said, a top 10 hit on both the pop and R&B charts when it was released as a single in 1961. Before that was Mama by B.J. Thomas, released in March of 66, and it peaked at number 22 on the Billboard Hot 100 and was later covered by British singer Dave Berry, whose version became a top 10 hit in the UK. And speaking of the UK...
1: Hello, this is Peter Noon, Herman of Herman's Hermits, and guess what? I listen to Steve Summers, The Time Machine. He's my favourite show. Now is one of my big hits. Hope you enjoy it.

Remember Bobby socks, dungarees, poodle skirts, and pedal pushers? Well, it's time to push the button and play another great jukebox memory and take you back on the oldies time machine.

Del Shannon doing Runaway there, which was number one on the charts during Mother's Day of 1961. Before that, of course, was Herman's Hermits' number one hit during Mother's Day of 1965 with Mrs. Brown, You've Got a Lovely Daughter. Coming up after this next set is the Motown Memory, but as we continue on with the mom theme, I'll put a trigger warning on this next song. Yeah, it could be a little scary.

fresh room. I think I'm almost choking from the smell of stale perfume. And that cigarette you're smoking, I'll scare you half to death.

0: Tell Mama by Etta James from the album Tell Mama. That single gave James her all-time highest Billboard Hot 100 position, reaching number 23. She has since said, though, that she never liked the song. Before that was Three Dog Night with the somewhat scary Mama Told Me Not to Come, their 1970 cover version of the song, which was written for Eric Burdon's first solo album in 1966. Three Dog Night took it to the top of the U.S. pop singles chart. And now, as promised,
1: here's this week's Motown Memory on the Oldies Time Machine with Wyatt Cushing.
0: Smokey Robinson would have a place in Motown history as a writer, producer, executive, and talent scout, even if he had never picked up a microphone. But with his group, The Miracles, he was also one of Motown's most consistently popular recording artists of the 60s. Robinson and the Miracles scored a crucial early hit for Motown in 1960 with Shop Around, and went on to land hits year after year with a steady stream of excellent singles and albums, Smokey all the while writing and producing for other acts at the same time. I found a song by the Miracles about a mother, but it's not exactly the kind of song that expresses a sweet appreciation for someone's mom. No, this one is about a guy's mother who isn't very impressed with his new girlfriend. Although this song had been released earlier on an album, Motown released it as a B-side single in 1962. If Your Mother Only Knew is this week's Motown Memory.

This might be a great time to do another one of those number one on Mother's Day songs. This one from 1976 might also bring back a TV show memory or two.

0: 1970s American television sitcom Welcome Back, Kotter. TV producer Alan Sachs wanted a Lovin' Spoonful-like theme song for a new ABC sitcom titled Kotter. He mentioned this to his agent, who happened to also represent John Sebastian, who was the former Lovin' Spoonful frontman. Sebastian was unable to rhyme anything with Kotter except otter, so he chose a different approach. Producers liked the song and changed the title of the show to reference the song title. Now, here's a pre-recorded version of Steve with some information for you.
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0: That was American Woman by the Guess Who, which was at the top of the charts for Mother's Day in 1970. And before that was Paul Simon with Mother and Child Reunion, which reached number 4 on the Billboard Hot 100 chart in March of 72. Most of the instruments for that one were recorded in Kingston, Jamaica, with piano and vocals being added later in New York.
1: Here's this week's doo-wopper on the Oldies Time Machine with Steve Summers.
0: One of the early racially mixed groups of the 50s was the Five Delights, composed of five teens from the Bronx who had a couple of local hit singles in the late 50s. While the group did not chart nationally, they received some well-deserved recognition in the New York area. This song is a great fit for Mother's Day. Here are the Five Delights with some great doo-wop. Okie Dokie Mama is this week's doo-wop song. Okay.

0: Such a distinctive voice, Louis Armstrong, or should I say Louis Armstrong, with Hello Dolly at the top of the charts for Mother's Day in 1964.
1: Instrumental nugget of the week on the Oldies Time Machine with Steve Summers.
0: The Happy Organ is an instrumental composition made famous by Dave Baby Cortez in 1959. Cortez co-composed it with James Craigsman and frequent collaborator Ken Wood. The song originally featured lyrics and was intended to be sung accompanied by a piano and an organ. Cortez recorded a vocal for it but was unhappy with the result. He spotted a Hammond B3 organ in the studio and decided to play the song's melody on it and brought in studio drummer Gary Hammond to provide percussion. Hearing an organ on a rock or R&B song at the time was unusual, but Cortez helped popularize its use outside of the jazz genre. The record topped the Billboard Hot 100 in May of 1959.

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1: We don't know everything, Andy. 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

0: Grand Funk Railroad there with The Locomotion, which was number one on the charts during Mother's Day of 1974. Next up, Steve sneaks into the studio just long enough to present the radio station survey song. Steve Summers has been checking radio station music surveys all over the country. It's time for the music survey feature on the Oldies Time Machine.
1: This week's radio station survey song takes us pretty close to where I spent over 30 years of my life, southwestern New Hampshire and southeastern Vermont. A rare song that was played on just a few radio stations, but even if it wasn't a big hit nationwide, it was a big hit on WTSA Brattleboro, Vermont. The song is by Shirley Forwood from Grand Rapids, Michigan. Shirley's recording career began in 1955, performing alongside various bands in hotel ballrooms and nightclubs. She later released music with labels such as Dot Records, Fraternity Records, Salem, and Crystal. As I mentioned, this record was big on WTSA Brattleboro. How big? How about the number two song? The only thing that would make it bigger was to make it the number one hit. On December 27, 1958, at 1450 WTSA Brattleboro, the number two record was by Shirley Forwood. "Ma, He's Making Eyes at Me."

0: Oh, yeah, my wife can't do nothing right. She can't cook, the worst cook in the world. Gave my kid alphabet soup. He spelled out help. What a lousy cook. I mean, how can toast have bones? I don't think meatloaf should glow in the dark. I mean, if she can't cook at all, my backyard, the fire's chipped in to fix the screen door.
1: Ladies and gentlemen, Elvis has not left the building. Time for the Elvis moment on the Oldies Time Machine.
2: Hi, this is Wyatt, back with you for the Elvis moment. Howard Groves did the Elvis moment before me for something close to a decade, and he explained this week so well a number of times that I thought I'd let him say it himself one more time.
3: And it's once again the time to celebrate one of the two most important women in your life, her mother.
2: Exactly. Thank you, Howard. Although it's possible that this week's selection is not about his mom, the song That's Someone You Never Forget was conceived by Presley in the wake of the death of his mother, Gladys. Elvis's friend and bodyguard, Red West, wrote the lyrics, but legend has it that the title was a tribute to Elvis's mother. The song did make it to the Billboard Hot 100, but just barely, at number 92. So we'll set the Wayback Time Machine now to June 25th, 1961, at RCA's Studio B in Nashville, to hear Elvis, backed by the Jordanaires, sing what sounds like a tribute to his mom, That's Someone You Never Forget, right here on the Oldies Time Machine.

Well, I've got just enough time to squeeze in one more song. Thanks for listening. Hope you'll be back with us again next week. Don't forget to check out oldiestimemachine.com. So I'm sending you off with a tune that was number one on Mother's Day in 1962 by the Shirelles, titled Soldier Boy. See ya.

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1: You got to win the midterms, because if we don't win the midterms, it's just going to be, I mean, they'll find a reason to impeach me.
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0: 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Also in California, in Red Bluff and Redding, on KFOI and Round Mountains KKRN. Up in Oregon on the Central Coast on KYAQ, Cottage Grove's KSO, Eugene's KEPW, Lanchester, Pennsylvania's W News, Maui, Hawaii's KAKU, in Columbus, Ohio on WGRN, Palinville, New York's WLPP, Rochester, New York's WRFZ, down in New Orleans on WHIV, oh, Louisiana, well, we'll get to that, Gallup, New Mexico's KNIZ, Concord, New Hampshire's WNHN, Fayetteville, Arkansas's KPSQ, in Seattle on KODX, Richmond, Virginia's WRWK, we'll talk about Virginia too, Fairmont, West Virginia's WEFR, Janesville, Wisconsin's WADR, and Minneapolis, St. Paul's AM950, KTNF. We also stream coast to coast and around the globe every day on the internet, on the Progressive Voices channel, Netroots Radio, Radio for Humans, NicoleSandler.com, Radio Free Brooklyn, No Lies Radio, Detour Talk, Delmarva FM, and most of your favorite podcast sites. Blanketing Planet Earth, I'm Brad Friedman, your friendly investigative blogger, journalist, troublemaker, muckraker, an all-around swell fellow, says me from bradblog.com, a pro-democracy media outlet since at least 2004. Welcome to the Bradcast. There has been a lot that has happened, much of it rather disturbing, since we last spoke to you late last week at the end of another disturbing week, frankly. So whether I can help you get cheered up and or fired up today, or whether you can help me with the same, well, that remains one of the many unanswered questions for this hour today, I suspect. I do hope to get to the phones today, if possible, so you can ring in on anything you like at 818-985-5735 if you are in our live Southern California listening area today, or listening anywhere else across the globe via the kpfk.org live web stream, as my flagship station here in Los Angeles is once again on Fund Drive today. You will need to hit button number one when you call in to talk to me to join me live on the air, or please feel free to hit button number two to help KPFK and Pacifica Radio and indeed the Bradcast continue our critical work over your public airwaves at an incredibly important moment in American history. I'll get to some of that in a bit. But we could always use a much needed donation here, even as the corrupted Trump FCC is, in fact, Desi Doyen, still gunning for us. And why do they do that? Well, because we dare to tell the truth over those public airwaves without fear or favor.
1: Yes, that is exactly what they do. And I'm glad that we're still fighting for it. So we'll keep fighting.
0: And we have been fighting for quite a while over these public airwaves, but it's getting really tough. So, again, your help is always greatly appreciated, but we want to hear from you as well. That is help as well, to hear your voice at 818-985-KPFK. We begin this week in Trump's failed war in Iran with the same failures that we have seen over the past more than 2 months now in what was a war that Trump told us would just last a few days. Then, just a couple of weeks, both of those claims, as it turns out, lies from our corrupt liar extraordinaire in chief amid a war meant to distract you from the allegations emerging at the time from the Epstein files just days before he launched this war. Those allegations that he had charges that he had sexually abused at least one 13-year-old girl. Well, you better get to war thereafter, and he did. So to that end, I suppose the war has been a success, at least in that regard, for Trump, in that we're not really talking about those disturbing allegations nearly as much over these past 2 months, as the U.S. has run itself into the ground militarily in a war with no apparent purpose, but one that has seriously depleted the U.S. arms arsenal, such that the former Fox News host tapped to be Secretary of Defense, Pete Hegseth, has said in congressional testimony recently that it is likely to take years in order to replenish those stockpiles. Of course, the Strait of Hormuz remains closed, shutting off a fifth of the world's supplies of oil and natural gas and fertilizer and much more, skyrocketing gas prices here in the U.S. and abroad, and running the nation and the world right up to the brink of global recession with no end in sight to this war, despite Trump's every other day manipulation of the stock market with alternately false claims that an end to the war is near, and then new vows to restart his bombing campaign against Iran. The latest news of note on that score, if it can even be called news, is that Trump on Sunday night claimed that Iran's response to his latest treaty conditions were, quote, totally unacceptable in all caps. So I guess he means it. And therefore, the war will continue, despite the administration's claim that it has already come to an end and is now in a totally different phase, completely different than what we were doing before, so no need to hold them to account for clear and obvious violations of the U.S. War Powers Act that mandates congressional approval for a war started by a president that lasts any longer than the 60-day mark, which we have now blown long past, and the compliant Republicans in Congress apparently have no interest in actually enforcing that law because, well, law and order means nothing to either the Trump administration or his Republican Party, and that is just a fact. Disagree? Feel free to give me a call and let me know why, if you like, 818-985-5735. I'd love to hear from you whether we agree or not, because these are the public's airwaves, not mine, but ours. More on all of that, no doubt, as the week and probably months continue. But, of course, the remedy to all of it begins this year, as ever, at the ballot box. This primary season for the critical 2026 midterm elections is already underway. And, yes, already being gamed. And, yes, blatantly and corruptly rigged by, you guessed it, yes, the Republican Party and its corrupted apparatchik at both the U.S. Supreme Court and in other courts today. We'll get to in a second, but I do want to note that voting is currently underway in a bunch of states, but it is Election Day on Tuesday this week in Nebraska and West Virginia on May 12th. We will, of course, have any problems that folks have at the polling place or results thereafter on our broadcast on, I think, Wednesday this week, if I'm doing my day math correctly. But, Republicans at this point are staring down the barrel of an otherwise historic loss this November, given the historically unpopular president of the United States right now and the elected officials who support him. But rather than change policies to ones that voters actually like, well, the high court, the SCOTUS, and the Republican Party are right now, as we speak, in the act of changing the electorate instead of changing their policies. They are rewriting congressional maps in the middle of primary season, something unheard of until this year, and even in several cases, like Louisiana and Alabama and Tennessee, they are doing it in the middle of the actual elections, when, for example, some 42,000 people have already cast their ballots in Louisiana's primary election when the U.S. Supreme Court handed down a ruling a week and a half ago allowing them and any other states that like to basically kill majority-minority voting districts, which has otherwise been unlawful to do since the original passage of the Voting Rights Act of 1965. With the stroke of its corrupted pen, the U.S. Supreme Court majority in a 6-3 party line vote gutted what was left of the Voting Rights Act in their Louisiana versus Calais decision about a week and a half ago. And then they quickly rushed through the certification of that decision rather than wait the customary 32 days so that Louisiana could suspend their own election already underway in order to rewrite at least one majority black voting district out of existence on the state's U.S. House map, even though 42,000 people had already voted on the previous map, on candidates who were running, on candidates who had spent money on their campaign, only to see that election literally pulled out from under them. And even though the same corrupted Supreme Court majority had, in elections past as recently as 2024 and 2022, barred new maps from being implemented months ahead of the elections. Months ahead, claiming that doing so would have resulted in chaos and confusion for voters and election officials. Something that was known as the Purcell Principle, that the Republican appointees on the high court pretended was an actual doctrine until they didn't want it to be a doctrine anymore, beginning, a week and a half ago, when they said, the hell with it all. Throw it all out. Chaos and confusion, we're not worried about it. As long as we can help Republicans along the way. Of course, in 2022 and 2024, the changes then to U.S. House districts that they prevented from going through because 5 months or a year before the election was considered to be the eve of the election by the court's majority back then, well, those changes, had they been allowed, would have benefited Democrats and harmed Republicans. I'm sure all of that, just a coincidence, because the Roberts Court just calls balls and strikes, right? They aren't actually radical, activist, partisan jurists, right? 818-985-5735 if you would like to answer that question today. Hit button number one to talk to me, button number two to help us continue telling the unvarnished, fully verifiable facts over your public airwaves. And all of these are facts. All of that came after the past, 10 months or so of Republican legislatures across the country re-gerrymandering their U.S. House maps in the middle of the decade in a virtually unprecedented move in order to try and rig those districts to flip previously, currently blue states to red at the direct order of Donald Trump. In Texas, in Missouri, in North Carolina, in Florida, Democrats did their best to respond by placing measures before the voters in two different states, which Republicans did in none of the states where they rigged the maps prior to the Calais decision a week and a half ago. In those states, the already gerrymandered GOP-controlled state legislatures, they just rewrote their maps by fiat, essentially, for partisan political advantage. Whereas in democratically controlled states that tried to respond to this gerrymandering war, specifically in California and Virginia, lawmakers put the matter before the voters to let them decide if they want to flip 4 or 5 seats from red to blue by rewriting state maps that had previously been created by independent redistricting commissions. In both of those states, California and Virginia, the voters decided to rewrite their U.S. House maps for 2026 when they had the question before them on a special election ballot. Yes, they wanted to do that. Meanwhile, after the Calais ruling came down, GOP states, what did they do? Well, they rushed back into session, often special session, even with elections and voting already underway in order to rewrite their congressional maps. Now that SCOTUS had given them the okay to do so right in the middle of the elections, even though doing so 6 months before an election used to be considered the eve of the election, and was outlawed by this very same court. Well, never mind that. Changed their minds, I guess. Louisiana, Alabama, And last week, the great state of Tennessee, where Republicans had already gerrymandered the state to the point that there were 8 Republican House districts, just one remaining Democratic district in the great city of Memphis, which is nearly 63% majority African American. It was the only remaining black majority district in the state until last week, when despite overseas and military ballots already sent to voters in that election in Tennessee for that 2026 primary election there, well, the gerrymandered Republican legislature again voted in one single day to crack the city of Memphis into 3 different pieces, 3 different GOP-dominated U.S. House districts, likely ending the ability for black voters to elect a candidate of their choosing in the state of Tennessee. Just as had been the case in most of the 100 years or so since the end of Reconstruction following the Civil War, at least until the Voting Rights Act was passed in 1965 to codify the 14th and 15th Amendments that were placed added to the Constitution in the wake of the Civil War. And then, a week and a half ago, those amendments, 14th and 15th, were subsequently gutted beyond recognition by this high court. You are living through voting rights history right now. Pay attention. The removal and the destruction of voting rights right now by the same white Republican lawmakers. And all of this made possible by the court's Calais ruling, which mandated, well, you can't kill voting districts for racial reasons, but you can kill them for partisan reasons. So just don't say you're doing it to suppress the minority vote. Just say you're doing it for purely partisan reasons. That's cool. Of course, that's already appalling. Partisan gerrymandered state legislatures choosing their voters rather than the other way around and doing so for unapologetic, even proud, partisan reasons. In the immediate aftermath of Tennessee Republicans passing a new congressional map last week, erasing the Memphis voting district, the only remaining black majority district, State Republican House Speaker Cameron Sexton posted on Twitter, or X, however you prefer to describe it, quote, "For the first time in decades, Tennessee will finally be 100% Republican." Is it really 100% Republican, Mr. Sexton? Well, no, of course it isn't. But you just gerrymandered it so that it will be, so that it will look like it is, so that Democrats can't be elected in the state. Before passage of that bill last week, erasing Memphis and all of its voters during the brief debate over it as protests raged outside and inside of the state house, Democratic lawmakers from Memphis queried their Republican colleagues who were forcing the new map through the GOP's gerrymandered supermajority in the state house about the reasons for their vote. John Oliver pulled a brief clip of that on his Last Week Tonight program on Sunday night, which explains the rather appropriate laughter here that you will hear during this particularly absurd exchange in the Tennessee State House.
2: Around the country, Republicans scrambled to redistrict in the wake of the Supreme Court's Voting Rights Act ruling. In Tennessee, they convened a special session to carve up the state's only majority black district. Now, under the law, they still can't intentionally redraw districts to disempower people based on race, which led to this incredible exchange between one Democratic state senator and the bill's sponsor, who was desperately trying to play dumb.
3: To the sponsor, are you aware that Memphis is predominantly African American?
4: Senator Stevens, to respond.
5: Thank you, Mr. Speaker. I am not.
4: Senator Lamar.
3: Thank you, Mr. Speaker. So to my sponsor, who went to law school at the University of Memphis and lived there for 3 years, you're telling me you're not aware that Memphis is predominantly African American. Am I correct?
4: Senator Lamar, he's answered that. Next question, please.
2: No. Don't let him move on to the next question, unless that is, the next question is, to the sponsor. And who do you think Elvis stole his music from, exactly?
0: So, yeah, despite that, that map was adopted anyway by Republican legislators on a party line vote shortly thereafter. Even though, remember, I told you that Republicans do not care about law and order, even though, as the NAACP points out in their lawsuit challenging the new map, that Tennessee actually has a statutory ban on mid-decade redistricting, with which the GOP sought to repeal during this special session. But the state constitution forbids the legislature from even considering matters in special sessions, except those that have been named by the governor in his proclamation, which was not the case here. The plaintiffs, the NAACP, says that Governor Bill Lee failed to do that. For the record, the law in this matter in Tennessee is pretty clear, as the NAACP points out in their pleading in their case. The timing of drawing Tennessee's congressional districts is governed by Tennessee law, they write, including Section 2.16.102 of the Tennessee Code, which provides, quote, "The General Assembly shall establish the composition of districts for the election of members of the House of Representatives in Congress after each enumeration and apportionment of representation by the Congress of the United States. The districts may not be changed between apportionments." Seems pretty clear, but because the laws no longer matter if you are a Republican, we will see if they are held to the rule of their own laws. I think it's unlikely. Seconds before we went on the air here, Alabama has been was ordered by a federal court previously to not change its districts until 2030. But the Supreme Court just said, that's fine, Alabama, you go ahead and you be you. You go ahead and write the majority-minority district right out of existence. No problem, says the corrupted U.S. Supreme Court. Meanwhile, down in Florida, where Republican Governor Ron DeSantis convened a special session on the very same day that the Calais decision was handed down by SCOTUS in order to rewrite four blue House districts out of existence from the state's already gerrymandered U.S. House map, the voters had previously adopted a state constitutional amendment barring the legislature from doing that. Florida's 2010 constitutional amendments, known as the Fair District Amendments, well, they bar two core things when it comes to redistricting. One, partisan gerrymandering, which this clearly is in Florida's new map, and it was passed on a single day, by the way. And two, diminishing minority voting power, which the new map in the Sunshine State clearly does. Those prohibitions are explicit and clear in the text of Amendments 5 and 6, both of them passed by voters in 2010 with about 63% support. And completely ignored thereafter by DeSantis and the Republican legislatures in Florida on April 29, just hours after Calais was handed down, because the rule of law means nothing if you are a Republican. And now, South Carolina, where more slaves would arrive by boat than any other state in the old Confederacy, South Carolina's GOP legislature is preparing to write their one and only remaining black district out of existence in advance of their upcoming primary election. In a pattern that we've seen since the adoption of Calais by the same Republican Supreme Court that had previously repeatedly told us that changing maps, even months before an election, even when those blocked maps would have otherwise prevented mass voter suppression and disenfranchisement, well, sorry, it can't happen because, you know, doing so could cause chaos and confusion in the election. Well, so much for that. So much for that, when now black voters have been allowed to have entirely too much power, apparently, since the passage of the Voting Rights Act. The act that finally, 100 years after passage of the 15th Amendment, allowed minority voters to elect candidates of their choosing.
6: had to do away with that. But many do not know or have forgotten or never learned in the first place that following the ratification of the 14th and 15th Amendments, after the Civil War, there was an explosion of black representation across the South. In the 6 or 7 years following the Civil War, we saw black members of the U.S. House and the Senate that were then, well, just ended. Ended with the Supreme Court back then allowing Jim Crow laws to take hold, to take effect, blocking most black representation across the country and indeed voter registration and voting itself, especially in the South for the next nearly 100 years until the Voting Rights Act of 1965, the law that has now been killed by the current Supreme Court. Jamie Harrison, the former chair of the DNC, focused on that very point with Chris Hayes on Friday.
7: What I'm about to say, I say not as the former chair of the DNC or the first black person to be chair of the South Carolina Democratic Party. I say this as a black American who grew up here in the South. You know, South Carolina was the gateway of enslaved people coming to this country. 40% came through the port of Charleston. And after the Civil War, we saw an explosion of black power in the state. This state, we had a majority black legislature. We had a black speaker of the House, a black lieutenant governor, a black attorney general. At one time, South Carolina sent 4 out of the 5 members of Congress they sent to Washington, D.C. was black. And then Jim Crow happened. And it took 100 years to go from the number 8 black person to serve in Congress from South Carolina to number 9, and that was Jim Clyburn. And what we are seeing now is a reversal of all of that. The Voting Rights Act was supposed to be the medicine that cured America of the cancer of Jim Crow. But what we are seeing right now, Chris, is piece by piece, the Supreme Court has weakened that medicine while pretending that the disease is gone. There's a reason why Donald Trump said, make America great again, because there's a time in which America was not that great. And it was a time in which my people, my grandparents who lived under Jim Crow could not always vote, weren't always considered whole people. And now we are

well. Nearly 100 years to go from the 8th black person elected to Congress in South Carolina until we got the 9th, which is the currently serving civil rights champion, Congressman James Clyburn, whose seat is about to be erased back into Jim Crow and Confederate history by the white Republicans who now control the South Carolina State House. So when we spoke last week with Alicia Bannon from NYU's Brennan Center for Justice on this program about the need for U.S. Supreme Court reform and the ways in which it could and arguably must be reformed the next time Democrats can claw back enough power to be able to do so, if ever, if they can ever do that, to claw back enough power to be able to, by an act of Congress, as allowed by the U.S. Constitution, reform that court. Well, that conversation with Alicia Bannon on the need for reform, you can listen to it at our newly designed bradblog.com with its all-new, very cool media player. You should give it a listen. This is a reform that American history has been demanding now for hundreds of years, and now once again. As to the Democrats' attempt to counter, at least, the pre-Calais mid-decade redistricting order by Donald Trump in Texas, in Missouri, in North Carolina, I noted that both California and Virginia, with Democratic majorities in their legislatures and with Democratic governors, put the matter before the people, the voters, to decide if they wanted to respond with their own mid-decade gerrymandering. In California, the approval was overwhelming during our special election on Prop 50 last November, with voters agreeing to temporarily set aside the state's independent redistricting commission maps to draw a new one that would most likely result in, well, as many as 5 currently red districts in the Golden State becoming blue this November. In Virginia, the process was even more complex to get a similar constitutional measure on the ballot before the voters to let them decide. Lawmakers in the Commonwealth, under their constitution, must vote twice in 2 successive sessions, legislative sessions, to put a measure before voters on the ballot. In October of 2025, just weeks before every member of the House of Delegates in Virginia would be on the ballot, well, the legislature voted for the first time to, yes, place a measure on the ballot temporarily to set aside the U.S. House map that was drawn by the independent bipartisan commission in favor of one that would likely flip 4 seats from red to blue in Virginia in the otherwise deep purple swing state. Now, the voters could ring in on that and whether they liked that idea just a few weeks later, when the entire House was up for a vote last year, last November, and the voters rewarded the Democrats for what they did. They flipped 14 seats in the state legislature from red to blue in the House of Delegates, and they replaced Virginia's Republican governor with a Democratic one. But even then, the process was not over. The next session of the legislature would have to vote on the matter yet again in time to hold a special election for the actual ballot measure to redraw the seats before the filing deadline for the 2026 primaries. And the legislature did so. And newly elected Democratic Governor Abigail Spanberger signed that measure. Republicans challenged that vote. They claimed that Democrats' first vote in the legislature just came too close to last year's election day. But the state Supreme Court allowed the special election to go ahead anyway. And on April 21, just weeks ago, last month, Virginia voters approved of that ballot measure. Not by a landslide like they did in California, but by a fairly narrow margin of just over 3.5 points, which for such a closely divided state like Virginia is actually a pretty healthy margin. So the pre-Calais rigging of maps by Republican legislators would at least be mostly balanced out by the votes of the people in California and in Virginia. That is until last Friday, when Virginia's 4-3 right-leaning Supreme Court in a narrow
4-3 vote, tossed out the will of the people.

0: people, as reflected in last month's election for a temporary new U.S. House map. According to Democracy Docket, the Virginia Supreme Court has approved a GOP bid to throw out the results of a special election in which voters approved a new congressional map proposed by Democrats. In a 4-3 ruling, the state's highest court found that the Virginia legislature violated procedural rules, not laws, mind you, but, you know, rules, procedural rules, while passing a constitutional amendment on redistricting and placing it on the ballot. The ruling delivers a severe blow to Democrats' efforts to fight back against partisan gerrymanders pushed by Donald Trump in Republican-controlled states, and it gives the GOP a distinct advantage for the upcoming midterm elections. Quote, huge win for the Republican Party and America in Virginia, Trump wrote in a celebratory post on his failing social media site. The Virginia Supreme Court has just struck down the Democrats' horrible gerrymander, Donald Trump said, describing it as horrible because it was done by Virginia voters, apparently, instead of the GOP state legislatures that he now controls. After explaining that their ruling had nothing to do with their own partisan tilt, the Virginia Supreme Court majority noted nonetheless, quote, under the proposed new map, approximately 47% of Virginians that voted for representatives of one of the major political parties in the last congressional election would now be represented by just 9% of Virginia's delegation to the U.S. House of Representatives, while the approximately 51% of Virginians that voted for the other major political party would now be represented by 91% of Virginia's congressional delegation. And they are right on that score. But of course, that is what the people voted for. It wasn't a decision by fiat handed down by a handful of partisan lawmakers, as we have seen in Texas, in Missouri, in North Carolina, in Florida, in Louisiana, in Alabama, in Tennessee, and soon in South Carolina. In Virginia, the voters were allowed to approve or disapprove the Democrats' plan as a countermove to help cancel out Trump's gerrymanders in other states, which began almost a year ago when the president of the United States claimed that Republicans, quote, were entitled, quote, entitled to 5 more congressional seats in Texas. Trump said it out loud. Republicans are entitled to 5 more seats. In Texas, by the way, no voters were allowed to vote on the new gerrymandered House map there, where Donald Trump won in 2024 with 56% of the vote over Kamala Harris. But where Republicans, if their new map works out for them, will now likely hold about 30 of the state's 38 seats. That's about 79% of them, as long as we're playing percentages here. To Trump, however, that was not a horrible gerrymander. It was one that he believes he was entitled to. In Virginia, the Supreme Court's reason for overturning last month's election, of throwing it out, of ignoring the will of the people, was largely because lawmakers voted on placing the measure on the ballot after the challengers contend, after voting had already begun in last year's off-year elections. They posted it, the bill, about 6 weeks before Election Day, when overseas and military mail ballots had already been sent out for the legislative election. Now, remember, they would have to still vote a second time in the following session this year in order to put the measure on the ballot. And then voters would still have to approve that ballot measure, as they did. But Republicans argue that voting was already underway for the 2025 off-year elections. You can't introduce a ballot measure when people are already voting. Something that, by the way, since the passage of Calais, Republicans no longer actually care about, but they do in this case in Virginia, because it will help them get their own Republican-controlled state Supreme Court to toss out this measure. In this case, It had nothing to do, the measure, with the November election last year. And in any event, voters apparently approved of the action that was taken by Democrats because they flipped 14 seats from red to blue in the House of Delegates in that election, and they elected a Democratic governor. The lawmakers successfully then voted a second time to place the map on the ballot in a special election in their new session. And then the people approved that measure. And then the right-leaning conservative court on Friday just killed it. Just tossed it out because they can. Well, we've got some breaking news about the Virginia matter from just the past hour or so before airtime. I'm going to get to that after a break and try to get some of your calls in the B block. But for the moment, that's where we are. And that's where we are as we head into one of the most critical midterm elections in our nation's history, with Republican lawmakers rigging maps across the nation to give themselves a partisan advantage in next year's midterms. Before, or in some cases, even after voters have voted, they don't care. And so, yes, all of this has been allowed to happen by our corrupt Republican Supreme Court, which needs to be reformed, or this country, this supposed representative democracy, will not last, will not be recognizable as a democracy, but as an authoritarian state for decades to come, unless we, the people, take to the polls in such enormous numbers and vote for the pro-democracy party, which currently happens to be the Democrats, apparently, in such large numbers that it manages to overwhelm the cheating, the Jim Crow voter suppression, the rigging of the maps that Republicans have chosen to do rather than offer policies that the voters actually want. By the way, we have an election coming up out here in California ourselves in about 3 weeks on June 2nd. It's unknown if a Democrat will even qualify to get onto the top two runoff election in November at this time. You may have thoughts about that, candidates you like or don't like. And you may have thoughts about what I just walked through regarding the undermining of American democracy, the rigging of the 2026 election now underway by the Republican Party in plain sight under the corrupt orders of Donald Trump and the corrupt approval of the activist Republican U.S. Supreme Court majority. Got thoughts on that? My phone number is 818-985-5735. 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

0: quite clear that it's all just a little bit of history repeating.
1: Yeah, unfortunately so. Welcome back to the Bradcast. 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Governor Gavin Newsom, after the ruling in Calais, tweeted out, "No vote by the people in Tennessee, plus one GOP seat in the U.S. House. No vote by the people in Florida, but plus four GOP in the House. No vote in Missouri, but plus one for the GOP. No vote in North Carolina, but the GOP got two new vote seats there as well. No vote in Texas, plus five GOP. Virginia's voter-approved maps thrown out. MAGA, he says, has rigged the system." Hard to disagree with that. Do you? 818-985-KPFK. If you disagree and are willing to call in and tell me why, I'll put you right at the top of the list. Otherwise, I'd love to hear from everyone. 818-985-KPFK about what is going on, about what we are going to do about this, if anything. Maybe it's all just fine. Maybe you're cool with what's going on. Give me a call. Tell me why you're cool with it. Tell me why you're cool with rolling back voting rights literally 100 years. Right now, over the past 2 weeks, you're watching it. Are you going to stand for it? I'm not, if I can help it. 818-985-KPFK. Democrats on Monday filed an emergency appeal with the U.S. Supreme Court now, seeking to halt the Virginia ruling by the Supreme Court there, invalidating that ballot measure that would have given the party an additional four winnable U.S. House seats that was just undercut by the right-leaning state Supreme Court in Virginia by a 4-3 vote. Well, Democrats are now challenging it at the U.S. Supreme Court. How do you suppose that's going to go? How do you suppose this particular court will react? Let me know. 818-985-5735. The move came after the Virginia Supreme Court on Friday struck down the constitutional amendment that voters narrowly passed just last month. This, as I said, just breaking within the past hour. The 4-3 state court decision found that the Democratic-controlled legislature improperly began the process of placing the amendment on the ballot after voting had already begun in the general election in Virginia last fall. Democrats argued unsuccessfully that the U.S. Supreme Court has held that even if early voting is underway, an election does not happen until Election Day itself. That's what the Supreme Court seems to think. So does that also apply in Virginia or only in states where Jim Crow has returned? Think the U.S. Supremes will do the right thing here? I know. Try not to hold your, well, try to hold your laughter for air. 818-985-KPFK. Let me go with Susan in Santa Monica. Hey, Susan, welcome to the broadcast.
2: Hi, Brad. I love you.
1: I love you back, Susan.
2: And I love KPFK, and I love Amy Goodman and Ian Masters and everybody. So here's my question, though.
1: Yeah.
2: When you said MAGA did this, and I hate MAGA, by the way. I'm on the right team. But when you said MAGA did this,
1: yeah.
2: Isn't it that the Supreme Court did it?
1: Well, it was actually Gavin Newsom, just to be clear, who said MAGA has rigged the system. But the system was rigged in many ways, obviously, for many years. But in particular, last year when Donald Trump went to Texas and said, "We are entitled to five more seats. I demand that you redraw your map in the middle of the decade," which is just never done, has been done, I know of, one time. And yes, it was also in Texas back in 2004. But they did it on the orders of Trump. Missouri did it. North Carolina did it. Now Florida. And then the Supreme Court opened up the floodgates this. And by the way, remember, three of those members of the Supreme Court were selected by Donald Trump himself. So, yeah, MAGA did it and Donald Trump did it. How's that work?
2: Perfect. I don't disagree anymore. Thank you.
1: I'm sorry. I'm sorry to make you not disagree with me. I like that better. But thanks for the call, Susan. I appreciate it. 818-985-5735. Andrew down in the Inland Empire. Andrew, welcome to the broadcast, sir. Do we have Andrew? Uh-oh. Are we having trouble with Andrew's phone? This one doesn't sound like our fault. This one sounds like Andrew. Hey, can you hear me, Andrew?
3: Oh,
1: okay, go ahead. Get really close to the phone and talk to me. What's on your mind, my friend?
3: Yeah, for races for California, I'd like to give my endorsements, my choices.
1: Yeah, this is the races in the gubernatorial contest in California, your selections?
3: Yeah, my selection for governor and secretary of state.
1: Okay, who do you got? Who do you like there?
3: Okay, for secretary of state, I like Green Party member Michael Feinstein.
1: Okay.
3: Who was formerly the mayor of Santa Monica.
1: Okay.
3: And is helping to lead a campaign to turn Santa Monica Airport into a public park, which has been successful.
1: Okay. So Green Party candidate Michael Feinstein for Secretary of State and for governor, you said you wanted to say someone as well?
3: Yeah, for governor, I did support Green Party member Butch Blair, but he's not on the ballot. So now I plan to vote for Tom Steyer, who I think is very impressive.
1: Okay.
3: He's given away most of his, he's pledged to give away his billions to community causes, which he's doing.
1: Okay.
3: Sports the environment, things like that.
1: So
3: I also very much like the lead woman in the race, Katie Porter.
1: You like Katie Porter as well, but you only get to vote for one candidate for governor. So who's it going to be? Real quick, Andrew, because I want to get to a bunch of other folks.
3: Tom Steyer, but I think Katie Porter would be just fine as well.
1: Tom Steyer is your vote. Katie Porter is just fine by Andrew. Both of them Democrats in that case. He wanted to vote for Green Party Butch Ware. You said Butch is not on the California ballot for governor this year?
3: Yeah, for some reason, they denied him the ability to be
1: on the ballot. Which is really weird, given that there are, I believe, 71 people running in that primary. All the parties run together in the same primary out here in California for governor. There are 71 people. I can't believe Butch Ware didn't get on it. I can't believe I didn't get on it. I mean, pretty much everyone in California at this point is on the ballot. In any event, thank you, Andrew. I appreciate the call. Appreciate your thoughts there. 818-985-5735. Yeah, there's a real question if Democrats are going to coalesce around any one particular candidate. Even Andrew, who seems to like Tom Steyer, is still saying, well, I like Katie Porter too. So we'll see if they coalesce, who they coalesce around, who voters coalesce around on the Democratic side, if they do at all. There was a time when it looked like there was going to be two Republicans who were going to come out on top in the governor's race in the blue state of California. That could still happen. We will see, and we will keep talking about the election over the next two or three weeks out here in California. Let me go to Dave in Venice. Hey, Dave, what's on your mind, my friend? Welcome to the broadcast.
4: Hi, Brad. I just wanted to say that we do a weekly protest in Venice. It's an anti-ICE protest. The Olympics are coming to Venice Boardwalk, and they're going to declare it a special security zone. Mm. And so, but I wanted to encourage everybody to, first of all, to support KPFK right now. That's most important. And the second thing is to get involved in your local neighborhood council. So you gotta go there, and we're gonna start from the bottom up with this revolution. And
1: there you go.
4: That's how we're gonna.
1: No, you're absolutely right, and it does not. You know, we try to cover it on this show when we can on these election days. There are critical elections going on at your local level, at the school board level. And you're absolutely right, Dave. That is where it all starts. And you know, so don't overlook those contests.
4: We don't.
1: Yeah.
4: we want limits on ICE if they're going to be the security in Venice during the marathons that are going to go through the boardwalk in Venice. So, that's quite something. So we're out there every week, Thursday, at Rose and PCH.
1: Very good.
4: Lincoln Boulevard.
1: Thank you, Dave.
4: Thank you so much, Brad. And everybody should be supporting KPFK.
1: Thank you, brother. Thank you for getting out there every week. And thanks to everyone for supporting important community radio. Let me go very quickly. Do I have time to get to Harold in Santa Barbara? Hey, Harold, how are you, brother?
5: Hey, I'm doing good. It's unfortunate, like your previous caller, he picked my candidate, but my candidate isn't even on the ballot, Butch Ware. So how do I get to vote then?
1: Well, you can write in if he's your candidate, Butch Ware. That said, I would argue that it may be of limited utility with 71 people on the ballot to actually do a write-in. Be careful how you vote and who you vote for as far as voting smartly in this age of rising autocracy, I would suggest. But if you want to vote for Butch Ware, you can write him in. Apparently, he's not on the ballot.
5: Well, they have spell check? Because I'm terrible at spelling.
1: they'll figure it out. It's a pretty simple name. But
5: all right. Thank you.
1: Yeah. All right. I appreciate that, Harold. Do we have time? We really don't have time. There we go. All right. We should get out. Should we not, Desi Doyen? Or do we have yes?
6: Yeah. Well, actually, remember, there were some issues that you wanted to tell California voters about when it comes to mailing your ballot. We only have a little bit of time if you want to review those really quick.
1: Well, yeah, I did mention, I think, on last Monday's show that there has been a deeply concerning destruction of late arriving mail ballots that we saw in the special election last year for Proposition 50, the one that is going to rewrite the U.S. House maps here in California. And that in many places, I think it's across the state, there was an average, number of ballots that were tossed never counted because they arrived too late in California had quadrupled over the year since the 2024 presidential election. So if you are going to vote late, or even if you are not going to vote late, I would argue you are much safer bringing your ballot to an early voting center, to a drop box, to the county itself, rather than dropping it in the U.S. mail. That is true now when you have a couple of weeks, but it's certainly true in that last week of the election. So if you want to vote in California, make sure you do it early and drop it off in person if you can. If you can't, drop it in a mailbox. Now, that said, that advice is for the entire country. Vote by hand on a paper ballot. If it's a mail ballot, an absentee ballot sent to you, fill it out at home, but bring it in, drop it off in person in hopes that your vote will be counted and counted accurately as cast. All right, we got to get out. Yes, another 10-pound bag and a 5-pound show or whatever that is. I don't know. Thanks to our producer, Desi Doyen. Thanks to our port operator, Will, and to all of you for spending a portion of your day or night with us. If you missed any portion of today's show or any other since the beginning of time, download them, listen to them all for free at the really cool, newly designed bradblog.com. Drop me an email. I am bradcast@bradblog.com. And on the social medias, I am the Brad Blog. We'll see you there. Until we see you here, hopefully tomorrow, I'm Brad Friedman. Good luck, world.

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1: I'm Dr. Anthony Lizerwitz, and this is Climate Connections. Gagi Davidowitz, a researcher at the University of Arizona, is using the sun to help prevent food waste. Many perfectly good fruits and vegetables are thrown away at farms or ports of entry. Sometimes the market is oversaturated. Other times the produce has minor imperfections.
2: Splotches on them, or they kind of don't look good, and so people don't want to buy that.
1: 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As the sun streams in, heat rises and collects. 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
2: We can dry it down in about 5 hours. Leafy greens like lettuce, basil, spinach typically takes us about an hour, hour and a half.
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0: is the Tom Hartman Program.
1: They're coming after our voting rolls. Could millions vanish before Election Day? We'll talk about that in just a moment. Also, Donald Trump just announced on his Nazi-infested social media site that he's building an election integrity army for the 2026 midterms. Yep. The American people see the rot. Washington cashes the checks. And a CNN anchor is stunned to discover that Americans like to tax billionaires. Oh, gee, what a novel idea. Yeah. And did Ted Cruz just confess to trying to kill Social Security to a new Republican? They've already put it into place, these so-called Trump accounts. Ted Cruz just came out and said, yeah, this is going to replace Social Security. You just wait. At the Milken conference in Beverly Hills this week, Ted Cruz let it slip. He called Trump accounts, you know, these accounts you can open and they put money in for your kids. He called it the dirty little secret, his words. He admitted that conservatives have spent 50 years trying to privatize Social Security. Then he laid out the plan. Get parents hooked on Trump accounts for their kids, then convince them to divert payroll taxes into private Wall Street accounts instead of Social Security. Babies grow up, Cruz said. We gave the money to babies, and so the old people didn't get pissed. Right. You know, Bush tried this in 2005, and he got crushed. But he came right out and said that he was trying to replace Social Security. Now they're sneaking it through the back door. Hand your retirement to the same Wall Street casinos that crashed the economy in 2008. That's the plan. Trump promised he'd never touch Social Security, but Trump is a congenital liar. He just can't stop lying. It's what he does for a living. It's what he's done. It's why he's a con man. It's what he's done his whole entire life. And Ted Cruz just admitted that Trump and the GOP and all this, oh, we love Social Security. We would never touch Social Security. It was just a lie. Just an absolute, flat out, blatant, no other way to say it, lie. It's just incredible. And here you've got, you know, 70%, 72% of Americans say there's too much money in politics at the same time that the bankers in New York City and the Wall Street bankers are buying politicians and the entire Republican Party to create Trump accounts so that they can eventually replace Social Security with them. These guys play the long game. You know, I mean, they're looking at their billions and trying to figure out how to make it trillions, and, you know, some of them are succeeding. It's incredible. Meanwhile, a court has slammed the Trump tariffs as the manufacturing boom that he promised disappears. For the second time, federal judges have ruled Trump's tariffs illegal. The Court of International Trade voted 2-1 that his 10% blanket tariffs broke the law following February's Supreme Court decision striking down his emergency tariffs. And that manufacturing renaissance he promised, well, it just never came. I mean, we've got more jobs now building AI data centers and building concentration camps, and that appears to be driving the American economy now. But American manufacturing has lost 82,000 jobs since Trump took office. The trade deficit is bigger than it was a year ago under Biden. Lori Wallach, who's a regular guest on this program, she's with Rethink Trade, says Trump squandered American leverage to gut, you know, foreign big tech and anti-monopoly policies instead of fixing real trade abuses. Congressman John Larson says the average household has had nearly $2,000, quote, stolen from them by Trump's policies. Working families pay higher grocery prices while courts strike down his schemes. Trump treats the Constitution like it's some kind of weird suggestion. Who pays the price? You and me. So here we are. Voters pay the bill.

0: Trump announced on his Nazi-infested social media site Sunday that he's building an election integrity army for the 2028 midterms. He announced this on Truth Social Sunday, framing it as a defense against Democratic efforts to suppress Republican votes. The Post gave no specifics about what this so-called army would look like, but it arrived in the context of a coordinated Republican effort to restrict ballot access, purge voter rolls, redraw congressional districts, and potentially deploy immigration agents to polling places. The announcement was a direct response to Senate Minority Leader Chuck Schumer's new task force on election integrity, which has targeted tapped former Attorney General Eric Holder and election law attorney Mark Elias. Trump called Elias a terrible lawyer with a horrible track record. Elias responded that he had beaten Trump in court more than 60 times when Trump tried to overturn the 2020 election, and that he wears Trump's scorn as a badge of honor. Meanwhile, the actual mechanics of Republican election strategy are considerably more aggressive than just a post on his Nazi-infested social media site. Republicans across the country are rushing to draw new congressional districts following the Supreme Court's decision to gut the Voting Rights Act last month, even in states where primary voting is already underway. Trump's Justice Department has sued 30 states for refusing to hand over voter registration data. The Save America Act, which critics say would block millions of Americans, particularly married women, from voting by requiring in-person proof of citizenship, has been pushed by Trump even as the Wall Street Journal's editorial board called its problems far greater than the issue it claims to solve. Voter fraud, the stated justification for all of this nonsense, remains vanishingly rare by every credible measure. What is happening is not election protection. This is election architecture built to favor one party before a midterm in which that party is currently trailing by nearly 6 points on the generic ballot. The 15th Amendment was ratified in 1870 to guarantee the right to vote regardless of race. And it took another 95 years in the blood of civil rights marchers in Selma to get the Voting Rights Act that actually enforced it. What we're watching now is the deliberate dismantling of that constitutional architecture. And history tells us that when a party gives up on winning elections, they always start working to rig them. I mean, that's just always plan B. Meanwhile, the American people see the rot. Washington cashes the checks. And a CNN anchor is stunned to discover that Americans like taxing billionaires. New Politico poll just landed, and the numbers are pretty stunning. 72% of Americans say there's too much money in our politics. Only 5% disagree. That's mind-boggling. 61% say billionaires have too much influence on elections. And this crosses every line. 80% of Harris voters agree. 77% of Trump voters agree. Two-thirds say special interest money is corruption that should be restricted. Remember, Elon Musk dropped $277 million to elect Trump in 2024. Since then, Musk has grown his personal wealth by $235 billion while gutting the very agencies that were investigating him and his companies. Citizens United cracked the door open. Billionaires drove a Mack truck through it. Americans across the spectrum see the rot. They want it stopped. So the question now is whether either party in Washington has the spine to take on the donor class that funds them. Meanwhile, CNN's Michael Smirkanish had a rough Saturday. He ran a poll asking whether Mamdani's tax the rich push, you know, he's got this tax on second homes in New York City, whether that's an asset or a liability for Democrats. He clearly expected the answer that he wanted. I mean, you know, Michael Smirkanish being a very, very wealthy man, you know, hey, please don't tax the rich, right? But instead, with over 25,000 votes, 51% called it an asset. Only 49% said it was a liability for Democrats. Wow, Smirkanish said on the air, visibly stunned. Then he insisted, 49% is the correct answer. Yeah, you heard right. The minority is the right answer because Michael says so. Meanwhile, as you read above, that political poll, their Politico poll, shows that 72% of Americans think there's too much money in politics. But on cable news, taxing the rich is still treated like a shocking, brave opinion. Memo to Michael Smirkanish. The American people figured this out a long time ago. They're waiting on pundits like you to catch up. Mildred in Albuquerque, New Mexico. Hey, Mildred, what's on your mind today?
1: Oh, hi, Tom. You brought up election integrity.
0: Mm-hmm.
1: So important. I wanted to find out who was the power behind Trump in the United States. So I did some research, and I looked up election integrity, and Clayton Mitchell, she has all these political networks with the GOP, the Heritage Foundation, ALEC, and so many more. This is what she told her group about redistricting, and why we must do it. A session at ALEC's 2019 annual meeting. She told attendees, we are going to teach how to gerrymander. And legislators were advised to treat redistricting and political adult blood sport. Trash potential evidence before it can be discovered through litigation. Avoid the word gerrymander and make deals with Black and Latino legislators that guarantee them easy re-election by packing as many minority voters as possible into their districts, thereby making the rest of the map wider and more conservative. She was also on the conversation with Raffensperger when Trump asked for the 11,080 votes. She was in on that.
0: Yep.
1: And then, you know what she's committed? The crime is sedition. And there's also a law under the United States Code that when you interfere with someone's right to vote, it is against the law. It's a federal law. So when you go and look at the Heritage Foundation, ALEC, the Koch brothers, she was lawyers to the Koch, Mark Rubio, a lot of the Republican right-wingers. And she is the connective tissue with all of these many organizations. There's like 30 of them that it's mind-boggling. Around 30 of these organizations.
0: No, I got it. You're absolutely right, Mildred. And Cleta Mitchell is a big piece of this. But like I said, the Republicans have been running this scam since the 1960s, and they just are continuously doing it. Mildred, thank you. Well said. Don in Chicago. Hey, Don, what's up?
2: You hit the nail on the head when you was talking about George Bush and them. Texas is the snake's head. George Bush and his father was responsible for all these Supreme Court justices we have.
0: Yep.
2: Clarence Thomas,
0: that we
2: got all in there. They were responsible for that. And I'm gonna hit two people's name for you, and I know you know what I'm talking about. Tom DeLay. Mm. Tom DeLay was, I think, one of the first ones involved with this redistricting of Texas.
0: Yep.
2: And this guy, Grover Norquist.
0: Yep.
2: Back in the day, he was the one came up with that plan, and Newt Gingrich and them put it in play with a contract for America, but I call it contract on America.
0: Yeah,
2: so
0: me too.
2: Texas and the electoral votes, that's what I'm getting to, too. If the Democrats hit Texas, it's all over with for the Republicans.
0: Yeah. Yeah.
2: I guarantee you that.
0: And let's hope it happens this fall. A lot's going to depend on how many Democratic voters they can purge from the voting rolls in Texas. And I guarantee you they are doing it as we speak. It's legal. Don, thank you for the call. The Supreme Court has legalized this. Nancy in Mayfork, California. Hey, Nancy, what's up?
3: Hi there. It's Hayfork. I'm in Trinity County.
0: Oh, Hayfork.
3: And I want to thank you. Yes, I want to. Thank you for providing such an incredible forum. And I'm here because I have a pipe dream. I'm so frustrated by congressional districting that I think it should be completely abolished. I feel like we're in a time where connectivity through the cyber world makes this idea possible, whereby all candidates every 2 years would simply upload through a website, their platform, their a bio, and it would be like Zillow or the real estate app, where you could then, as a citizen, as a voter, go through, choose the filters you're interested in, and vote accordingly. I don't care where anybody from California is running or about what they care about. What do you think?
0: There was a minor movement back in the late 50s, early 60s to do away with all congressional districts and basically say, okay, if Indiana has 9 members that they send to the House of Representatives, then, you know, you get 100 people running for office and the top 9 vote getters become the 9 representatives from Indiana. And, of course, the 2 senators. The problem with that, and it's something I would be concerned about, is this whole idea of, you know, local representation. I live in Portland, for example. Portland's needs are very, very different from the needs of a rural area or the needs of a small town or the needs of a coastal community. And so I think it's a good thing that Portland is able to elect a member of Congress, in this case, Maxine Dexter, who understands what it's like to live here, who knows what the city needs and can defend the city and its needs at the federal level and implicitly at the state level as well. As a congresswoman, she has some. And also on the state level, you know, all your state representatives and state senators represent specific districts. And that, again, that enhances this idea of local control. So that's why I would be opposed to it, Nancy.
3: I agree with that to a point. I think at a point of corruption whereby it would be more important to make some local sacrifices for the greater good. I mean, I live in Trinity County, which is the whole county has 13,000 people, and it's said that we're so mountainous, it's so compact that if you were to flatten it out, it would cover the state of Texas. So, I mean, we're just this tiny, tiny little place, and we have our own local needs, much of which are around forest and such. But I'm here to tell you that I feel like we are at a critical mass point where we need to start thinking about the greater good of everybody in California, because this is just out of control.
0: It seems to me like a middle ground on this, Nancy, would be to just do away with gerrymandering. Just require that every state, if this would require federal legislation. I mean, you know, Democrats have tried doing this in state after state, including your state, including California, where you have a nonpartisan redistricting commission and you draw, you know, political maps that are polygons and that are not political or racially determined, that they're just, you know, the Republicans were never willing to go along with that. And, you know, being the
3: That's the problem. Yeah.
0: Right. And so
3: how do you enforce that?
0: Well, you pass a federal law that says the states can't gerrymander, that they have to use nonpartisan commissions or they have to use a particular formula on a computer, which would probably be the most transparent and easiest way to do it. And then all districts must be polygons, you know, must you know, none of this salamander stuff, you know, which is where the gerrymander came from. Harold in Santa Barbara.
4: All of us are on this historical foundation. That is to say, we're using historical background for our questions, and I'm guilty. My question is, since Ronald Reagan more or less privatized the state universities systems, that is, they charged fee registration, well, ever since they did that, you know, California has been crucial in co-signing a lot of these wars. I mean, they need California's money, that is, the citizens of California, taxes, to underwrite these wars. They're co-signing. I hope you can clarify my question.
0: Well, I'm not sure what your question is, but you're right. California sends, you know, I don't remember the numbers now. My recollection is it's in the neighborhood of around $1.25 for every to D.C. for every dollar they get back. And That means the states like Mississippi that get $3 for every dollar they send to D.C., are being heavily subsidized by California. Or another way you could argue it is that our wars are being disproportionate. The burden of our wars are disproportionately being paid for on a taxpayer by taxpayer basis by the taxpayers of California, as opposed to the taxpayers of Mississippi, for example. If that's what you're trying to say, you did a good job of it, Harold. So thank you very much. Good talking to you. There you go. Gregory in Ventura, California. Hey, Gregory, what's up?
5: We have 435 members of the House, I believe.
0: Yeah.
5: And it's been that way since 1913. Yep. When I think off the 1910 census, there was 100 million people, so we got to that 435. I guess I wanted to run this by you. Well, now we have well over 300 million people. Shouldn't we expand the number of reps in the House? Like, the population has tripled.
0: Yeah.
5: Shouldn't we at least have, like, doubled the reps or more? And how could that happen is another question, but with this amount of people in the country, we're not fully represented. You know, the population is not represented by the number of members of the House anymore. And then how can that ever be adjusted, or how would that go down, if possible?
0: It could be, and I believe it would take a constitutional amendment. It might not. It might just take a law change. I'd have to look that one up, Gregory. But it seems to me that, you know, even with individual representatives representing whatever number of people that they currently represent, that the big issue isn't, you know, how many people that they're representing, but whether or not they're actually looking out for the interests of the people that they're supposed to represent. And by and large, members of Congress don't, because by and large, they're dancing to the tune of big money. And that's because five corrupt Republicans on the U.S. Supreme Court said it's okay to bribe politicians and judges in Citizens United and the decisions that preceded it. Rudy in Atlanta, Georgia. Hey, Rudy, what's on your mind today?
6: We're living in some extraordinary times. I'm not scared. It's just in this community, we have to understand that it's where it happens and how much information that is given at the time so that we can prepare. Because these people understand that this guy is in the 20s. You're going into the summertime, fuel going to be $6, $7 an hour. Going into summertime, Tom, the same people that went January the 6th to do what they did, you are very well going to be the same people that may have to go get him out. This is extraordinary, Tom.
0: Yeah, it truly is, Rudy. It truly is. And now he's heading over to China, where I guarantee you he's going to screw up that negotiation, too, and he's going to give away stuff to Xi.
6: You're not going to be able to rig out of this. Yeah. That will be, you can't rig out of this.
0: I know. You're absolutely right. Rudy, thank you for the call. Spot on.

And welcome to the Tom Hartmann University Book Club. Today we're reading an excerpt from Robert Wolff's book, Original Wisdom, Stories of an Ancient Way of Knowing. I wrote the foreword for it. Robert Wolff died in Hawaii. Louise and I visited him there a number of times. He was in his 90s. And back in the 1950s, he was an anthropologist and sociologist who had been hired by the Malaysian government to figure out why this one particular Aboriginal tribe, the Senoi, who lived deep inside the jungle, hunting-gathering tribe, why they were, quote, lazy, why they were unwilling to work in the rubber plantations. And he got to know them, and he discovered that their view of the world was completely different than ours. And that's essentially what this book is about, and it's absolutely a mind-boggling book. I'll share a little. This is from the middle of the book. This is page 86. It's finally he's reached the point where they'll let him sleep in the village with them. He says, in time, I grew to know them better. But it was when I began to overnight in their villages that I learned that they literally lived in another reality. When it became dark, people huddled together for warmth and companionship. In the tropics, there's no long period of dusk. It grows dark quickly. The air would become cool, and people would move closer together, reaching out, touching a neighbor, perhaps holding hands. Women might run their fingers through the hair of the person sitting next to them. During the nights I stayed over, they would often gather around me and have me ask them questions. Then they would ask me questions, very quietly and softly. Our being together was not like other social situations I'd ever experienced. We talked, but softly. They did not know how to compete for attention. A few words now and then were all that were spoken, a question or a comment, a simple answer, long silences. Sometimes someone would have some tobacco and light a cigarette, a tobacco rolled into a leaf, which was passed around the group. People might ask each other whether they had noticed that particularly bright patch of sunlight on the side of the river, behind a certain tree, or if they had noticed that large yellow bird that sang in the morning. Evening was a time of reflection, of gentle communication, of being together. I never knew their blood relationships, but evening times felt like family. As it grew later, one of the people would get up to go into one of the houses, more often little more than lean-tos or rickety huts on stilts, and fall asleep. Eventually, each of us had found an empty spot on the floor of one of the shelters, and wrapped in our sarongs, we huddled close to whoever else slept in that house that night. The houses did not belong to anyone. It seemed that each of the four or five little shelters was for all the people living in that settlement at that moment. We would fall asleep whenever we chose, and, I'm sure, with whomever we wanted to spend the night. Yes, people had sex, but even that was gentle, quiet, and discreet. Occasionally, someone might turn over and bump into a couple being a little too acrobatic or noisy, and there would be a grunt. Or people might move away from a couple that made too much to do about their lovemaking. Passionate lovemaking between young people often took place during the day, outside in a more hidden spot in the jungle, I was told. In the morning, we might not all wake up at the same time, but those who woke up early would lay quietly, waiting for more people to awaken. And somehow, as if by magic, we would find ourselves sitting in a circle, rubbing our eyes, stretching the kinks out. One person would say, I saw a bird, a beautiful bird. Someone else would say, yes, I too saw a bird. What kind of bird was it? Another would ask. And so they would create a story with images from our dreams. They did not think that they were sharing dreams as we think of dreams. The Senoi believe that the world we live in is a shadow world and that the real world is behind it. At night, they believe, we visit the real world. In the morning, we share what we saw and learned there. The story that was created around the memories that four or five people brought back from the real world set the tone for that day. Sometimes one of the group would take the lead in soliciting input from each person in the room. How about you? What do you remember? Other times, the story flowed without help. A few times, no story emerged at all. It was very obvious that when a more or less coherent story was created around the images we shared, we who had

0: meeting, but it was obvious that when a serious story came out of a morning's dream telling, all the people in the settlement would eventually hear that story. I learned about all of this very early during the time that I spent with the Sonoy. It was in what I thought of as the first village, the first settlement I visited, that an important story emerged from what I brought back from the real world during one of my nights there. It made a big impression on me because part of the story came from my dream. It was a particularly vivid dream about one of my family's dogs, an all-black mongrel that seemed to have come with the house we rented in the suburbs of Kuala Lumpur. We had tried to get rid of that dog, but he would not leave. We tried chasing him away, he kept coming back. So we adopted him and called him Jaga, which is Malay for guard or protector. I do not remember that Jaga was a particularly good watchdog, but he was around. And he goes on to tell his dream, and then it's just an absolutely fascinating book from Robert Wolf's Original Wisdom. Nick in Huntsville, Alabama. Hey, Nick, what's on your mind today? Thanks for listening to SiriusXM.
1: Hey, Tom, I'm happy to get in. You know, with this new Jim Crow setting in across the South, I have a lot of friends in blue states that are reaching out asking what they can do about this.
2: Mm-hmm.
1: And honestly, it's kind of a win-win-win if you play your cards right. What I will say is this sort of Jim Crow, this sort of surveillance nonsense that polices not only black and brown bodies, but women's bodies as well, it can't work without surveillance, right?
2: Yeah.
1: They need lots of surveillance to make this happen. And, you know, in 2026, the surveillance landscape looks a lot different than it used to 10, 15 years ago, where it was primarily government agencies doing the surveillance. Now, it's private businesses doing it. It's flock cameras. It's Anduril. It is Palantir. And it is a few others who like to aggregate government data, sell it back so that the police don't even need a warrant to look at it. It's also your favorite social media companies. And to all of my friends in blue states who wonder what they can do about this, pressure state governments to stop doing business with these companies.
2: Yeah.
1: Tell them, why are you doing business with people who are helping enact the new Jim Crow across the South?
2: Well, that's a good suggestion.
1: To do that.
2: That's a very straightforward, excellent suggestion, Nick.
1: Bring it up at city council meetings. We go to our city council meetings. Friends down in Birmingham go to theirs. They bring the same points up, but listen, we're in about as red as you can get in this country, and it always falls on deaf ears.
2: Yeah.
1: Our complaints get registered. They get written down in minutes. We have a revolving group of people who are showing up and keep saying the same thing over. We have people cheering in the city council meetings for us, but it doesn't matter here. It does matter in your states where you can press your state government to stop messing around and stop funding our repression.
2: Yeah, there you go.
1: That's what I ask of you guys to do. Do that. It is the BDS movement again, because the oppression moved from Palestine to here.
2: It
1: was perfected there, and it's being used here.
2: Yeah.
1: Thank you. I appreciate it.
2: Thank you, Nick. Well said. A great public service announcement there. Thank you. Mike in Madison, Wisconsin. Hey, Mike, what's up?
3: I'm just calling in regards to Secretary of Transportation Sean Duffy's five-part YouTube series documenting his 7 months cross-country road trip.
2: Right.
3: With his wife and 9 kids.
2: Is this out? I thought he only took 2 of his kids with him.
3: Well, maybe he did. I read online that he had 9 kids, though, so I don't know how many kids he took. But produced by the team of MTV's Real World, Duffy is encouraging Americans to gas up the car, pack the kids, and go out and see America, if the national parks are even open.
2: Yeah.
3: Gas is $4.50 a gallon where I live. Diesel's about $5.50 where I live. When Sean Duffy worked with Fox News, he was making $1.2 million a year. As Secretary of Transportation, he makes $221,000 a year right now. And right now, affordability is the key issue with Americans. Americans can't afford rent, they can't afford insurance, they can't afford health care, they can't afford groceries, and they can't afford gas. So I think he's being very, very, very hypocritical, Tom.
2: Yeah, but he's a reality TV star. He's not, I mean, you know, this was his only qualification. When Biden made Pete Buttigieg Secretary of Transportation, Pete Buttigieg had run a city. You know, he knew how, you know, what is the difference between roads and highways and public transportation and all these kind of, you know, I mean, he understood this stuff. Sean Duffy is a reality TV star.

0: star, show star. So
1: I get it. It's a hypocrisy of the Republican Party, always gaslighting Americans.
0: Right, and you also wonder how much he's being paid for this.
1: Yes, it's all under the table. I couldn't find any information on that.
0: Yep,
1: It's all like he's doing it by himself, and he's not getting any money. But
0: no, that's
1: the way it sounds.
0: I guarantee that's not the case.
1: The way I hear, he's got a nice van he's driving around.
0: Yeah, if nothing else. No, I'd be astonished if he wasn't well paid for this. I mean, you know, he took off from his job for 7 months. He's supposed to be our transportation secretary, but Republicans don't believe in government. So, hey, you know, if you got a government job, you might as well just ignore it. Mike, thanks for pointing that out. I appreciate the call. Rick in St. Paul, Minnesota. Hey, Rick.
2: I go back to when I was growing up. I was born at 55. And I remember, you know, TV. People got to remember, TV is entertainment. And back then, we got all the main acts, you know, Midnight Special, Soul Train, Ed Sullivan. I mean, and then we had Wide World of Sports, Championship Boxing.
0: Yeah. Hey, what's
2: these
0: the point,
2: networks, but they vied for our attention.
0: Yeah.
2: And now they've gotten people paying for entertain me the way I want to. Before the Fairness Act and all that was gone, you couldn't fool all the people all the time. But now, the way they got everybody watching what they want and all that, people, you know, watch what they want to, you can fool a lot of people all the time.
0: I think you're onto something. To paraphrase Abraham Lincoln, yeah. Rick, thank you. Well said. Michael in Bronx, New York. Hey, Michael, what's up?
3: All right. First off, let me give a bravo to all those that are appearing on the talk show circuit, MS Now and CNN, calling out these Republicans, saying you're cheating, you're stealing the elections. And there was one instance in which one was saying right to a Republican's face, even though a Republican wanted to lie, and it had a smirk on his face, like, you know, your ass got busted. All right.
0: Mm-hmm.
3: But to enrich the arguments, I found two inconsistencies here. First, on the Supreme Court, and I thank and credit Ellie McStar for raising this. I can't remember what show he was on, but he reminded everybody that back in February, when the Republicans wanted to engage in this gerrymandering, the Supreme Court said, nope, you cannot do that because we're too close to the election, and it's absolutely unfair, unconstitutional. But that was back in February. Now we're in May, and the U.S. Supreme Court does a complete 180,
0: right,
3: which does not make sense, since we're now much closer to the election.
0: Yeah, I think he was talking to Ari Berman when he said that, yeah.
3: Yeah, so it's my suspicion that somebody got to the Supreme Court and Barry probably manipulated them, but that's one inconsistency. The second inconsistency is when the Supreme Court gave a green light for this gerrymandering all across the nation, and here's Republicans going buck wild in redistricting their districts so they could shrink out or eliminate Democratic representation. But then when it came to a state like Virginia that consented, or consulted, I should say, with their constituents, the majority Democratic constituents, and they say yes just to balance the playing field with Republicans. Now you have a Republican judge and a Republican majority Supreme Court in Virginia said, nope, you cannot do that.
0: Yeah, I think the important point, Michael, is that they didn't just overturn gerrymandering. They overturned an election. And that's a
3: my thing is, it seems their message is good for GOP, but not for these.
0: Yeah, there you go. There you go. Well said. Michael, thank you. Thank you very much. Scott in Los Angeles. Hey, Scott, what's up?
4: Baby boomer born in 1954. Born in 1954, and, you know, television was like really new, and those commercials are just driven into my head. And there was one particular commercial for Ipana, probably the top-selling brand of toothpaste.
0: I remember.
4: It was an animated commercial with a little character called Bucky Beaver, and he would say, brush up, brush up, brush up with the new Ipana. I think that's where Trump got his Russia, Russia, Russia, because he was 11, you know, when that commercial first came out. I think it stopped at 1965. I'm wondering if I'm the only baby boomer that thinks that, put that together. Anyway, thank you so much, Tom. I love your program. Thank you for what you do.
0: Thank you, Scott. Yeah, I'd completely forgot about that IPANA commercial, but you're absolutely right. I want whatever happened to IPANA? It's long gone. Yeah.
4: Well, I think they figured out that they didn't want any more animated stuff, and they canceled in 1965. But it's still on YouTube. You can see the commercial on YouTube. IPANA toothpaste.
0: Interesting. Thank you, Scott. Bill in Sun City, Arizona. Hey, Bill, what's up?
5: The chief complaint I hear from our side is how ignorant they are. Let's address that in a way that is right here at hand. You know, you lit my fuse. By your words, I'm so inspired. You said we're showing our age. We have to show our age. The 70 years you and I have acquired have taught us, right? We've got a great sense of history. The young people I talked to today, they have no sense of history. Education has been captured, and it's pretty much abandoned, these poor kids. The young man that took notice to my little 32-year-old two-seater and remarked to it, he said to me, he just graduated high school. I said, oh, you went all the way through school, got a fifth-grade education. He frowned. He said to me, you know, if that wasn't true, it would be funny. Mm-hmm. So what I'm suggesting is we say to these people around us that we love and care for that don't have that sense of history, where do you want to go to dinner tonight? Mexican, burger, Chinese, Italian? One proviso. You listen to the Declaration of Independence with me. You listen to the Constitution with me. After you light that fuse, Tom, you tell them, please, PBS has each president on YouTube. I've been listening to them every night now. Mm-hmm. And it's giving me a great sense of history, what these presidents were dealing with, right?
0: Yeah.
5: What they were dealing with was the people around them,
0: yep.
5: Right? Let's go to the people we love. The shortage of teachers can't exist. We are the teachers now.
0: Yeah.
5: To the people we love that don't have that sense, that we recognize that they don't, this is what we do.
0: I like it, Bill. I think we all have an obligation to educate the people around us. It's why I do what I do, and apparently you are too. Bill, good on you. Thank you. Mike in Tecumseh, Michigan. Hey, Mike, what's up?
6: I had an idea for gerrymandering.
0: Mm-hmm.
6: Okay. And I know it probably won't happen because of money and politics, but go back to county lines, okay, or parish lines, wherever.
0: Yeah.
6: And it would hurt both parties. It would hurt both parties, but I think it would straighten things out. I wonder if there's any states out there that do have just county lines.
0: I don't know. If there are, you know, basically, are there any states that have never been seriously gerrymandered? It's a very good question,
6: right,
0: Mike. If there is, I would hold it up as an example. Now, you know, the problem is you've got some counties that have very, very small populations and other counties that have very large populations. So you would have
6: that's
0: to draw
6: true, but then you
0: districts beyond just county lines. But I get your point.
6: You have to add county lines or subtract county lines.
0: Exactly.
6: You know, but
0: or divide counties like big cities.
6: Well, I don't know if the county. Maybe, big city, that might be a problem. I don't know.
0: Dallas is Dallas County, isn't it? As I recall, it's some multiple millions of people. So it represents several congressional districts, even though it's one city. I think that's true of both Dallas and Houston. It's probably true of pretty much every big city in America. I mean, Portland only has 700,000 people, so we're all in, I believe we're all in one district. Maybe we're in two. I know certainly with
6: Dallas
0: the suburbs, we're two districts. Say what?
6: Maybe you could have Dallas North and Dallas South.
0: Yeah, or something like that. Yeah, I don't know. We got to do something. I'm with you, Mike.
6: Some of these look like snakes. You look some of them like snakes.
0: Oh, I know. Or salamanders, which is why they called them gerrymanders. They named it after Elbridge Gerry, but the mander part was because it looked like a salamander, and that was the district that he had, drawn for himself and his party, the Federalists, back when he was the governor of Massachusetts. in the early 1800s.
6: Okay, I just wanted to get your opinion on this, and so I just want to find out what you thought. So.
0: Polygons is the, you know, he's got to have, like, you know, contiguous, you know, not quite a circle, not quite a square, but, you know, it's a polygon. It doesn't look like a salamander. It doesn't look like a snake or, like, you know, an alligator or something like that. It just... You know,
6: It looks like a county. How's that?
0: counties go back to the very, very early stages, and they don't, and those county lines don't account for how you know, cities grow and things like that. But you're onto something. I think this is a real issue that Americans are struggling with. Mike, thank you. Thank you very much. Appreciate the call. This is pretty shocking news. CNN first reported it, but it's all over the internet right now. Let me give it to you step by step. First of all, what happened 2-3 weeks ago in India, Modi, you know, the guy who is following Orban and Putin and Trump in trying to turn India into a right-wing autocracy, won overwhelmingly in a bunch of states that he'd never won before. Why? Because in some of these states, he purged as many as 10 million voters from the voting rolls. Just purged them. Just went in and purged millions and millions, tens of millions of voters off the voting rolls, and then won the election big. Now, this is something Putin's been doing for years, and it's something the Republicans have been doing in this country for years. Now, that follows John Roberts and Sam Alito blatantly gutting the Voting Rights Act with phony, cooked data. They claimed that black people are voting in the same numbers as white people now and everything. No, sorry, it was a lie. It was lifted out of one of the Republican friend of the court briefs, but it was a lie. And they didn't even bother to fact check it. You know, Joe Stalin, the former Russian dictator, is often quoted as saying, it's not the people who vote that count, it's the people who count the votes. I think in this case, you could say it's not the people who vote that counts, it's the people who maintain the voter lists and purge people from them. I mean, you know, here's how it works. Okay, this is what CNN is reporting, and not just CNN. Like I said, it's all over the press now. Is that the Trump administration, following up on a Trump presidential order, executive order, has demanded that every single one of the 50 states and the District of Columbia turn over their voting rolls, complete with names, addresses, driver's license, social security number, voting history, and date of birth. Then they're also requiring those states to sign a document called a Memorandum of Understanding that says this, and I quote, "You therefore agree that within 45 days of receiving that notice from the Justice Department of any issues, insufficiencies, inadequacies, deficiencies, anomalies, or concerns, your state will clean its data by removing ineligible voters." You get that? The federal government is saying, give us all your voting lists, and we will tell you who we have concerns about, and you must purge those people from your voting rolls. Now, this is not a new thing in America. What's new is the federal government doing it. This has been done before in the states. You'll recall back in the 2000 election, Greg Palast broke this story for the BBC. The whole rest of the world knew about it long before we did. Our press just never really in a meaningful way picked up on it. But in the months leading up to the 2000 election, Catherine Harris, the Secretary of State in Florida, working on behalf of Jeb Bush, George W. Bush's brother, Jeb was the governor of Florida. Catherine Harris reached out to the governor of Texas, who just happened to be George W. Bush, and got from his Department of Corrections a complete list of all the felons, the convicted felons in Texas, which were over 50% black and Hispanic. Black and Hispanic people have a smaller pool of names than white people. Hispanic people, all of their names are derived, pretty much all their names are derived from the Spanish language, so it's a relatively small number of names. And among black people, a lot of black people have names that are, you know, named after presidents or named Brown or Freeman or, you know, Washington, Jefferson, Jackson, that sort of thing. So that list of the black and Hispanic felons in Texas was compared to the Florida voter list. And sure enough, they discovered there were roughly 80,000 Jose Garcias and James Browns and whatnot, similar names, identical names, first and last name. They ignored the middle name. They ignored birth date. And they purged about 80,000 black and brown people from the voting rolls just months before the election that George W. Bush won by 537 votes. In other words, had they not done the voter purge in Florida, Al Gore would have been elected president in 2000. Now, Republicans are not idiots. They looked at this and they said, the Democrats never said anything. Al Gore didn't complain. Bill Clinton didn't complain. The media didn't even notice. We're going to do this every year. And sure enough, that's what they've been doing. And they're, as I said, they're preparing to do it on a federal level. So far, the states that have turned over their information, and therefore the federal government will be able to say to these states, okay, time to bounce these Democratic voters off your voting rolls in your big blue cities. States that have already complied to this and agreed with the memorandum of understanding, yes, we will purge the names you tell us to purge. Alaska, Arkansas, Indiana, Kansas, Louisiana, Mississippi, Nebraska, Ohio, South Carolina, South Dakota, Tennessee, Texas, and Wyoming. And then the feds have also obtained the publicly available information from Colorado, Florida, Pennsylvania, Utah, and West Virginia. Now, there's a few states that are resisting, a couple of Republican states. Mostly, it's all the Democratic states. But as Greg Palast and I, as he pointed out on this program, and I have been pointing out over and over since, if the Republicans had not succeeded in purging about 4 million American voters from the voting rolls just before the 2024 election, Kamala Harris would have been elected and you'd have Democratic control of the House of Representatives right now. And it's just amazing that the media doesn't cover this, that the Democrats don't cover this. I mean, if Democrats have been doing this to Republicans for the last 50 years, and this literally goes back to the 1960s. This is when this started, when Republicans started doing this, with Operation Eagle Eye and William Rehnquist, which I've talked about before. If Democrats were doing this, you know Republicans would be screaming. I mean, this would be much bigger than liberal bias in the media. No, this would be, liberal bias in the voting polls or rolls. And this has been going on for a long, long time. I mean, you know, this is from Demos. Between the close of registration for the 2020 general election and the close of registration for 2022, states reported removing 19 million records from voter registration rolls. That's 8% of the total number of voters in the United States. 17 million voters were purged in the 2 years leading up to the 2018 election. I mean, it just goes on and on and on. It's, and then they've got caging. Caging is now legal. And so this is, in Ohio, they've been identifying people this way, sending them a postcard and then bouncing them off the voting rolls. So bottom line, number one, reach out to your Democratic elected officials and say, what the hell is going on with all these purges of the voting rolls? And why are you allowing this to happen? And number two, double check your voter registration every month. Literally every month if you live in one of these, even if you live in a blue state. But particularly if you live in a blue city in a red state, because they are coming for you. These people do not intend to give up power this November. We've got to fight back.
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0: Our book today in the Tom Hartman Book Club is Revolutionary Love by Michael Lerner, a political manifesto to heal and transform the world. This is from the introduction. We earthlings need to build a fundamental change of consciousness into ourselves and in every part of our national and global society in order to achieve the economic and political changes necessary to prevent the destruction of the life support system of Earth, in order to end global and domestic poverty and wealth inequality, to defeat racism, sexism, homophobia, and other forms of xenophobia, to protect human rights, to achieve social, economic, and environmental justice, and to achieve lasting global peace. This new consciousness is possible, and can emerge through embracing revolutionary love, the struggle for a caring society, and a new bottom line in all our economic, political, legal, educational, and cultural institutions. This manifesto is written to show you how this can happen and how you can help make it possible. Liberal and progressive movements need to move beyond a focus on economic entitlements and political rights to embrace a new discourse of love, kindness, generosity, and awe. These are not some new agey smile and be nice formula or let's get into self-transformation before we change society kind of thinking. I'm calling for both our American and global societies to embrace a new bottom line so that every economic, political, societal, and cultural institution is considered efficient, rational, and or productive, not according to the old bottom line of how much these institutions maximize money, power, or ego, but rather how much they maximize love and generosity, kindness and forgiveness, ethical and environmentally sustainable behavior, social and economic justice. This new bottom line seeks to enhance our capacity to transcend a narrow utilitarian or instrumental way of viewing human beings and nature so that we respond to other people as embodiments of the sacred instead of thinking of them primarily in terms of how much they can serve our interests. And also so that we can respond to nature not solely as a resource for human needs, but rather through awe, wonder, and radical amazement at the beauty and grandeur of this universe. I call this new consciousness revolutionary love, and its goal is to create the caring society, caring for each other and caring for the earth. The vehicle to create this new consciousness we will call the Love and Justice Movement, and eventually the Love and Justice Party. The revolutionary possibility of love is the kind of love that breaks through those distortions of consciousness that make it difficult to implement a national environmental policy or to end the many forms of oppression that permeate our world. To really embrace revolutionary love requires us to develop a strategy way beyond anything currently being given serious attention in the media, the political parties, and even many of the social change movements. And it requires us to move beyond what seems realistic in terms of the contemporary frame of discourse. Yet there is no alternative if we're to solve the environmental crisis and prevent our society in the coming decades from moving further and further into reactionary nationalism and repression of our own humanity. We need a global mobilization of billions of people to solve the problem. And this manifesto outlines the first steps to making possible such a mobilization. To understand the urgency, let's consider our current environmental crisis. In 1992, thousands of scientists issued a collective statement warning of the impending dangers to the life support system of planet Earth. 25 years later, in December 2017, 15,364 scientists from 184 countries signed a new statement that reads, in part, "Since 1992, with the exception of stabilizing the stratospheric ozone layer, humanity has failed to make sufficient progress in generally solving these unforeseen environmental changes, and alarmingly, most of them are getting far worse. Humanity is now being given a second notice. We are jeopardizing our future by not reining in our intense but geologically and demographically uneven material consumption, and by not perceiving continued rapid population growth as a planetary driver behind many ecological and even societal threats. By failing to adequately limit population growth, reassess the role of an economy rooted in growth, reduce greenhouse gases, incentivize renewable energy, protect habitat, restore ecosystems, curb pollution, halt defaunation, and constrain invasive alien species, humanity is not taking the urgent steps needed to safeguard our imperiled biosphere." End of quote from the scientists. And in October, well, it continues. The book is Revolutionary Love by Rabbi Michael Lerner.
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10: I'm Dr. Anthony Lizowitz, and this is Climate Connections. Steve Held of Broadus, Montana, comes from a long line of ranchers going back to the late 1800s.
11: We do love the lifestyle. People who do it for a living have to love it, but it's not because it's easy or beautiful.
10: He says ranching is tough, and the warming climate is making it even harder. As temperatures rise, winter snowpack is shrinking, which reduces water supplies in the spring and summer. Held recalls that when he was growing up,
11: we would get a snow around Christmas that would last until the end of March. The snow would melt off, come running down the creeks and the hills and fill up all of our ponds. And that's what we relied on for water. It doesn't happen anymore.
10: And more intense storms, floods, and wildfires have put his cattle in danger and caused expensive damage to the ranch.

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Tune in every Tuesday from 3 to 5 for Turntable Tuesday with me, Tom. That's right, Turntable Tuesday with Tom, where I pull a record from my record collection and we listen to it. Yeah, the actual record. 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

Tune in every Tuesday from 3 to 5 for Turntable Tuesday with me, Tom. That's right, Turntable Tuesday with Tom, where I pull a record from my record collection and we listen to it. Yeah, the actual record. 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
0: 2-1, blast off! Hey, baby, where you going? Why, baby's going to the Agogo. Oh, shake it up, baby! This is the Underground, the Armin Shawbrook Spins Vinyl Show with me, and Eric Shawbrook, and Eric Pinellas on the mixing board. Hey, dig it! The first cut is Be a Black Belt by Lee Dowell from the Teenage Gang Dubs cult movie in 1966. For everyone aboard Captain Armand's musical spaceship, please strap yourself in. We are about to soar through the galaxies, heading out to Groovesville, baby!
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Next up, Baby Doll, Woman in the Castle, Electric Blues by Little Ed and the Blues Imperios. For all our friends at the party last night, the way my head feels, I must have had a great time. Oh my, you're so sweet, Baby Doll.

Dig it. Next, Bullfrog Hop, Vintage R&B and Funk Instrumental by Big Bob Cornegay on a 45 single for Pretty Baby with the long-legged dancing legs. Oh, shake it up, baby!

Take Me Back by the 60s UK band The Plastic Penny in 1968. For all the sweet birds out there in Radio Wonderland, you're too much. Plastic Penny, are they another Lost Beatles band? They sure are cool, baby doll.

baby, dig this one. Swinging City, Mood 3, in the 60s by the John Barry and his orchestra. For everyone down at Cedar Grove, for all my brothers and sisters, peace, love, and music. 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

Black Knight, Electric Blues by Little Ed and the Blues Imperios. For everyone aboard Armin's lonely midnight train to Bluesville. Oh, baby, how lonely does it get? All alone with just your radio on. Hey, man, be cool to all bands and musicians. They always give us their all. Oh, crazy baby, catch a band tonight.

Tomahawk. Guitar Fuzz Instrumental by Knuckle Dragger. For all our friends and listeners cruising on our radio show down at RIT, U of R, MCC, Nazareth, Brockport, Ithaca, St. John Fisher, Franklin, East and West Irondequoit, Aquinas, Kearney, McQuaid, Mercy, Webster, Greece, Fairport, Shalott, Edison Tech, and Canandaigua, Finger Lakes, Rush, Henrietta, we love you, baby! You're too much!

0: Take Your Time, Blues by Paul Lamb and the Kingsnakes. In April of 2000, with Earl Green on vocals, for Sweet Bluesy Baby, with the lime-colored, long-legged nylon stockings, with the tears falling in her wine. Find out why people from all over the world come to the Great House of Guitars in Rochester, New York.
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Oh, that girl. She was so lovely. 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The featured act came on. The Ladybirds. Oh, they were good. I was surprised. They were all lovely girls.

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One thing was obvious. In America, a girl with a beautiful bust line can make her fortune. Well, look at me. I'm proof of that.

ladybirds at the Blue Bunny. The wild, wild world of Jane Mansfield in 1968. For all our friends and listeners down at the Orange Monkey. Oh, baby, shake it one time for me, sweet stuff.

deck. Vintage soul funk instrumental by George Torrence and the Naturals. For everyone hanging out down at the White Tower Hamburger Restaurants. Oh, baby, you're so fine. I wish you were mine. Hey, dig it. You're listening to the Armin Shawbrook Spins Vinyl Radio Show, where we're spitting vinyl like a top with a cool music, baby.

Psycho by the thrash band Darlington's Hollowsade in 1988 for everyone grooving on Armand's heavy radio airwaves down at Back Streets in the Penny Arcade. Oh, baby, shake that thing one time for me.

Black Reflections, Funk and R&B by The Essence in 1973 on a Ron 45 single for everyone down at Buddy's Tavern. Oh, baby, you got so much to give. Oh, boy. Dig it. Please don't drink and drive. It's a deadly combination.

Rush to Prime by UK thrash band Hall's Pitiful Rain in 2008. If it's too loud and too fast, then you're too old for Sweet Mama, all dressed in tight black leather.

Walking the Dog, Big Blues, by Austin, Texas, Bloodiest Saxophone, with vocals by Jay Milano, in 2019, for all our friends and listeners, Walking Tall, down in the big music state of Texas. We love you, baby!

Something Else, single mix by the San Francisco 60s band, the Flaming Groovies in 1969. Originally performed by Eddie Cochran in the 50s. For all our friends and listeners down at Spencer Speedway. Oh, baby, keep that motor running, honey. This is Armin Shawbrook Spins on Rochester Free Radio, WRFZ, LP Rochester.

0: Queen Bee, Cool Blues by Taj Mahal. Live in Austin City Limits, TV series in 1963. 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The Hog is a free rock and roll museum. 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Too much fun, way too cool. If you are having a drug problem, please, please get medical help. We don't want to lose you. I've gone to too many young people's funerals.
1: It will blow your mind.
2: It's a nightmare in psychedelic suspense. The Deadly Organ.

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Is it off? By the 60s group, the Bit Sweets, off the cult movie, Blonde on a Bum Trip. 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

0: 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Oh, how he loves you.
1: 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How it rained with the flames of light. You know that story. It kept time all the time that my grandfather lived. But it stopped its tick-tock when he died. Now old granddad was quite the same. And I'm sure you all know he'd be glad if he knew about his clock. Cause I wound it today and it was grandpa to see how he popped to the tick-tick of his clock. Big,

show that you all know what we'd be glad if we knew about his clock. 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

Bopping to grandfather's clock. Vintage 50s, 45 single by Sidney Joe Lewis. For everyone dancing at the high school dances, the sock hops, the street dances. Oh, let the little girl dance.

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Single mix by the Flaming Groovies in 1969. For all our friends and listeners down at the Suburban Inn, the College Inn. Oh, dance, pretty little one, dance!

I love my baby. Electric Blues by Little Ed and the Blues Imperios. For everyone heading out on the town tonight, be careful, but have too much fun. Don't do anything that I wouldn't do. That leaves you wide open.

Never My Love by the 60s UK band The Plastic Penny in 1968. 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

1523 Blair by the Outcasts from San Antonio, Texas in 1967. For everyone down at Tiny Bango's near the Rochester Yacht Club, next to Lake Ontario and the Genesee River. Hey, check out all the cool hopped up cars parked all around Tiny.

That's How Strange My Love Is. Early Soul by O.V. Wright with the Keys in 1966. Oh, baby, you're sweeter than a handful of lollipops. That's my private stash.

Losers theme by the Urban Surf Kings. For all our friends and listeners down at the Keg on Ridge Road and out there in beautiful radio wonderland. Oh, shake it, baby, shake!

cut loose by the London band Stud Leather in 1973 on a 45 single on Dart Art Records. For everyone grooving in our Silver Sparkle Cosmic Radio airwaves down at Fleet Street. Oh, baby, you're the most together girl I know. Sweet stuff.

0: Left turn on Arrow Only, guitar instrumental by The Subversion. All for you, pretty baby blue. How do you
1: Speed
0: do?
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hit Bad Days by the UK band Hector in 1974 on a 45 single. Stopped by the Great House of Guitars on International Record Store Day on Saturday, April 13th. Lots and lots of very rare limited records coming out. 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

0: Blues by Bob Friedman and his orchestra in the 60s off the cult B-movie Strip Blues for Pretty Baby Doll and her long-legged strawberry stockings.
1: Hey, Tony, come on up and do a number for us.
2: Yeah, Tony. 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
1: I want a woman. 60s by Tony with the band Et Cetera in 1966 off the cult movie A Smell of Honey, A Shallow of Brine, for everyone who owns a 57 Chevy and loves his sweet baby doll. Uh-oh, I hear the sirens are calling me. Looks like our ride is here. Here comes Fat Man and Little Boy. Bye-bye, Armin Showboat. Bye-bye, baby, goodbye. 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I wish I lived in the Great House of Guitars.
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0: I am the chef, Dear Arbon, and I am preparing the soup for the D'Arbon Shawbrook Spins final show. I place a cup of early R&B and mix it into the broth. I steer in a cup of 60s and garage and psychedelic. I add a cup and a half of rare down-and-out blues, a cup of punk, 2 tablespoons of rare old golden oldies. I add some local upstate New York, a tablespoon of indie, new songs, and old gospel. Woo-hoo! There are aliens listening in to steal the recipe for my soup! You think you tried all the good soups? You haven't. I'll be serving lots of great songs you have never heard before in your whole life! On the Armin Shawbrook Spins Final Show, served every Saturday from 3 p.m. to 5, Tuesdays 1 to 3, Thursday night at the midnight hour, Friday morning on Rochester Free Radio, WRFZ, 106.3 FM. I am the chef, D'Arbon.
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welcome, welcome. Three times I'm going to say it this week. This is Tom Jennings. I am your host. You have arrived at 3 o'clock Tuesday afternoon. Beautiful, beautiful day. I'm guessing because I'm recording this on Monday and it airs on Tuesday, but I was watching the weather this morning. They're like, Tuesday, it's going to be a beautiful day. So hopefully in the Rochester area, if you're listening, or wherever you are in the world, because we broadcast here, WRFZLP 106.3 Rochester Free Radio. With the internet, we can broadcast everywhere, everywhere in the world that has access to the internet. Very cool. So if this is your first time tuning in, I am Tom Jennings, journalist for the Niagara Gazette and Lockport Union Sun and Journal. I've covered the music scene in Niagara County and the surrounding areas, including Rochester, for many, many years. Written for some other publications, including Backstage Access with a couple of X's and Rock Show Critique, all that stuff online. You can read some of my stuff in my Substack, Tuning In with Tom, T-H-O-M, Jennings. And hey, it'd be cool if you go over there and subscribe. And I have a new email address. Last week I said, hey, write me. And I'm going to secure the turntable Tuesday at Gmail domain. It didn't happen. Somebody took it before I did. But what I did was an easily remembered email address. If you're the first one to email me there, there will be a prize. Nothing worth money. Nothing I'm going to mail you. I'll just write you a really nice thank you email. It could be a collector's item someday. The address is Turntable Tuesday WRFZ, which is the call letters in case you didn't know, at gmail.com. 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I need to know that you're listening. I need to know. Isn't that like a Tom Petty song? So today, you know, I get up to my home recording studio. I'm sitting in my record room, which happens to be one and the same. And I'm looking around. I'm going, oh, man, what record do I pull? And boy, wow, just stuff everywhere. And I tend to have, as a vinyl record collector, I don't know if there's any other vinyl record collectors out there, I tend to have this thing. Like, I get to a point where if I've purchased albums that I have not listened to yet, that I won't buy any more albums once it gets to be around 5 or 6. So if I've got 5 or 6 that I've purchased that I haven't listened to. Now, I say the individual ones because on occasion I'll win an auction with a crate of records, and you know, that's not always practical. I mean, there's plenty, probably a pretty decent amount of records in this collection I've never listened to. Not the majority, though. But so I finally... Just, I don't remember why I did it. Oh, I remember why. Now look at this. It's all coming back to me. I'm just getting old. So there's a couple of records that I've been looking for a long time. And I've happened to secure them both over the last couple of weeks. So we're going to listen to both those today. Now, not only are we going to listen to them, we are going to listen to them for the first time. I have not even listened to them in my record room by myself yet. So today, both records that we hear in hour one and the record in hour two are records that I have not listened to yet. So we get to listen to it together. I mean, technically, I'm a day before because, you know, I'm recording it. But still, you're hearing me as I'm hearing this for the first time. So it's still a communal experience, isn't it? At least I hope so. But the first one today kind of came about because I am... And you know, maybe if I mention them, I'll get them to link to my show. Hey, there you go. Shameless plug. So I volunteer on something called the Oakfield Betterment Committee. And one of the functions that I have is I sit on the entertainment committee. So I help with securing some live acts. And I've done this. I used to a place called A10 Mead Works in Medina. I booked all their live acts for years. In fact, I just saw my good buddy Elliot Lewis recently, formerly from Hall & Oates and Average White Band. You know, I'd worked with him before, but just had a lot of really cool people over the years. You know, one of the guys coming to the top of mind is Jeff Costco right now, and I'll tell you why in a minute. But so as part of my function, I guess, is working on the entertainment committee, is I'll make some band suggestions and...
So this year, I'm sitting here thinking to myself, wow, you know, it would be really cool to bring in some people from my past. So one of the bands I reached out to is a group called Reporter, local Rochester band. Rich Green is the lead singer, guitarist. I think he's in education or something right now. Just a man. I worked with him, I don't know, 40 years ago when I worked at Red Creek. Maybe it's 30 years ago, probably not 40, but he, just a great, great guy. Used to love that band. And they'd come to Red Creek all the time. They'd let me jump up on stage. I'd usually sing at least one song. I remember the songs that they would let me sing. One of them was called Bad Love, which was an Eric Clapton song that was current at the time. It was on the Journeyman record. And man, the second one, I'm at a loss to remember, but I don't know. I know that I always went up and sang Bad Love, and I think there might have been one other. But these guys, in terms of just a cover / party band, just quality. I just loved them. They just knew how to work a crowd. Good dudes too. Like a lot of local bands that you worked with, or that I worked with over the years. I mean, there were some egos. There were some very difficult people to work with, but I love these guys in Reporter. So another band that used to come through was a band called Cheater, and that was where I mentioned Jeff Costco. I'd had him come back later as a solo artist. He's got this one record, man. I should dig it out for this show, even though it's not on vinyl. Jeff Costco in Times Square, just a brilliant, brilliant record. I used to really love the Cheater stuff as well. And speaking of Cheater, the guitarist for Cheater is a guy named Don Mancuso. Now, coming back to the Oakfield Betterment Committee thing that I mentioned seemingly an hour ago, Don happened to be in a couple of different bands. One's a Billy Joel and Elton John tribute called Captain Fantastic Meets the Piano Man. I hope I got that name right. And then the other one is Out on the Tiles, which is a Led Zeppelin tribute. And Don's in both of them. And Don got his career started with a group called Black Sheep, which featured Lou Gramm. And we talked a little bit about it because we recently did the Lou Gramm solo record, Ready or Not. Lou's kind of back in the news. He's doing some solo work or whatever. But I was just thinking, you know, man, it'd be really cool to get Don Mancuso out to Oakfield with a couple of these bands, because not only just a killer guitar player. I mean, this guy's devoid of ego. And listen, I don't have to kiss his, you know what. He just is a good dude. I think anybody that's worked with him will attest to that. And I've found over the years, even interviewing, you know, Lou Gramm and a lot of famous musicians, Aretha Franklin, you know, Garth Brooks, Ringo Starr. I mean, I've had some big names that I've interviewed. That's just straight up name dropping there, folks. That they're just musicians. The same percentage of them are jerks as real people. So it just all works out. Most musicians, you get them on the phone, and just really, really good people. Really enjoyable to talk to. They have good stories. You know, if they're the kind that like to be there, it's like a dream come true. You know, they say you shouldn't meet your heroes, but sometimes your heroes turn out to be okay. And Don Mancuso is definitely a musician that I've really, really admired for a long time. I actually took guitar lessons with him for a short period of time, and then I developed some pretty significant carpal tunnel and things, so I had to stop taking guitar lessons from him. But man, he's still out there. He's just crushing it, doing a whole bunch of stuff. So, Black Sheep has a couple of records. And the first one, I found it at a flea market, and I got it for like $4 or $5. We may play that at some point. That's not the one that we're gonna listen to. And I've had that one for quite some time. And it was the second one, though, that for some reason, I don't know if they didn't press as many of it. It's just been one that's kind of eluded me. And there's been a couple of copies that have sort of floated around that I've seen, but never could quite get a hold of. And then I saw one at a decent price on Discogs. And, you know, after Don and I talked about this gig coming up in Oakfield, I was like, you know, I got to get my hands on that second Black Sheep record. And so we're going to listen to that one today together for the first time. I've never even heard this record. Now, the record for the second hour, I've heard that record. I've heard it digitally. I've listened to it. I'm fairly familiar with some of the songs on it. But this one, no, never.
And so I'm going to be interested to kind of to go through the process with you. Now, a couple other interesting connections with regard to this Black Sheep record called Encouraging Words. You know, if you don't know the history of Black Sheep, they were signed to Capitol Records. You know, Lou Gramm tells his story. He's told it to me. It's been in his book. He still tells it in a lot of his interviews, is that Black Sheep was opening for the band Kiss, and they were coming back from a gig and headed back to Rochester, and their equipment truck hit a patch of black ice on the 90 and destroyed all their equipment. And they didn't have the opportunity to either, you know, get the insurance money to replace it in time or whatever, but they wound up being dropped from the tour, from the Kiss tour as the opening act, and then subsequently dropped from the label. And then we know Lou gets that call from downstate New York City, Mick Jones. Now, I'm going to tell this story for the first time, and I hope it's not controversial. The fact that I say that it's controversial means that if anybody's listening, I may just go ahead and post this on my Substack at some point later, the recorded version, so people can weigh in. So here's the weird thing. Now, the drummer on this particular record is a guy named Mike Bonafede, and he took over for Ron Rocco. Ron Rocco was a drummer in the group Cheater as well. But, you know, I had Mike Bonafede was kind of my conduit, one of my early conduits to my journalism career, which is he was the head of the Albion School Board in Albion, New York. He's still out there. He does a lot of stuff. In fact, Black Sheep just did a reunion show out there. And Mike and I had a really interesting relationship because it started with, of all things, you know, I just gotten my teaching degree and I had applied for a teaching position out in Albion where my kids were attending school and, you know, things like that. And I had one of the guys that I went to school with, a guy named Bruce P. I'll just say his last initial. This isn't defamation, so I don't want to certainly get in trouble for it. But anyhow, I had applied for a position and Bruce had applied for a position. And then Bruce and I were at graduation ceremony. And Bruce says, "Oh, by the way, I got that job, that social studies teaching position at Albion." I was like, "Oh, man, well, they got two opened, you know, they hired for the second one." And I said, he said, "No, I just know it was a guy, some guy." And I was like, "All right." So then Mike Bonafede's, I think it was his daughter-in-law, was a sub with me in the middle school. And she said, "Oh, you know, did you get that teaching position?" I said, "No." Oh, actually, you know what? I got the story wrong. We got to back up a little bit. I'm not even going to edit this either. Bruce told me the other position they hired was they hired a female. So they didn't hire a male. This is important. So Mike Bonafede, this drummer is on this record, says to me, he goes, "Hey, or his daughter-in-law says, "Hey, boy, this story is horrible, isn't it? Did you get the position?" I said, no, I didn't get it. She said, "Well, there were two, you know." I said, "Yeah, my buddy Bruce got the first one. And then the second one, I guess they gave to a woman." So this gets back to the superintendent of Albion Schools, who I won't name because she probably would sue me. And she assumes that I'm accusing them of some kind of discrimination, that they hired a woman over a man. But I tried to explain at the time that no, that wasn't the case at all. I just knew that I didn't get the job because I'm a man and I was told by Bruce that you hired a woman. Now, until this very minute, I actually never said to them who told me that information. And I don't care. It's 20 years later, so it doesn't really matter at this point. But so this created a whole slew of like crazy legal issues because they were accusing me of accusing them of discrimination. And then I got blacklisted, you know, hold on. Yeah, this is how I met Mike Bonafede, the drummer of Black Sheep. But in a true testament to human nature, you know, Mike and I at some point were able to kind of have a conversation. I think he understood that was the situation, that I wasn't, you know, accusing them of gender discrimination or anything along those lines. And I have no reason to lie about it 20 years later. But we were able to work through that and work through some stuff, you know, played some open mics together. He hooked me up with this incredible interview with Lou Gramm and the members of Black Sheep, which I talked about during the last show where, you know, the show that we did the Lou Gramm record on. So all interesting stuff. It's interesting how roads kind of lead
this one direction. But yeah, so Mike Bonafede. And Mike, he's not on the school board anymore, but he's still out in Albion. He's got to be, you know, him, Don, all those guys got to be in their early 70s now, probably around the same as Lou. But here's the other controversial part. So I interviewed Mick Jones of Foreigner, and Mick tells the story that he was given the Black Sheep record by a friend. He didn't say that Lou Gramm gave it to him. And I have to look for the recording because I have to verify this. This is all from memory. So Mick says he got it from a friend, and he wouldn't have listened to it if it was given to him by Lou Gramm, because since he knew who gave it to him, he could trust them. And the reasoning behind it was, I always found this fascinating and it made sense to me. Mick said that back in the day, you know, if somebody handed somebody a record and then you wrote a song, you know, 5 years up the road, then that artist would try to sue you and say, oh, you know, this guy stole my idea. He said, so you always had to be really careful about accepting records from people or cassettes or any kind of songs. I was like, oh, wow, that kind of makes sense. Now, Lou says he gave Mick the record at a Spooky Tooth concert. I can't find any record of Spooky Tooth and Black Sheep playing anywhere together. Mick Jones was through the area. I'm trying to remember who he played with. Somebody weird, like, you know, Rick Derringer or Edgar Winter or something like that. But I've done a lot of research on it, trying to get to the bottom. And then, you know, to come full circle, Mike Bonafede's like, no, I absolutely remember Lou giving him the record. So he was kind of the last word on it. But as I said, it's one of those weird pieces of folklore that I always wanted to finally confirm. And here's the other thing. You know, Black Sheep had two records. They had the first one, the self-titled, and then this one, Encouraging Words. And I often wonder, like, which of the two were the records that Mick Jones was given. So this could be the record we're listening to today, the one that inspired Mick Jones to call Lou Gramm. So there you go. Man, I've talked way too much. 17 minutes for a show that's dedicated to records. I haven't even played the record yet. So let's do that. Let's do Encouraging Words, Black Sheep. For me, the first time listening to it. For you, the first time listening to it. And hopefully some other people hearing it again and enjoying it. Turntable Tuesday with Tom. Side A, Encouraging Words.

song for good measure.

All right. Well, that ends side one. Wow. I gotta say, wow. Yeah. As I'm sitting here listening to it, I was looking up some stuff and I was going, man, this is a lot better than the first one. I guess that is the consensus online. I mean, I like the first record, but this one is, man, Lou's vocals, Don Mancuso guitar playing, incredible. Yeah, this is a really good record. And so I'm glad we were able to kind of throw it on. And man, it's cool when you listen to something for the first time and you really enjoy it. Speaking of listening, this is Tom Jennings. It is Turntable Tuesday with Tom. I don't have a lot of time between album sides. We just listened to side one, Black Sheep. Definitely a little bit of surface noise on it. It's an older record, kind of a harder one to find. Let's flip it over to side two. We'll get to the rest of the record. Turntable Tuesday with Tom, WRFZ. Rochester Free Radio 106.3. Hope you're enjoying this one. We got a whole nother hour after this one's done too.

0: All right, well, that is going to do it. What an amazing listening experience for me. Wow. I sincerely hope you enjoyed that one. It is Black Sheep, Encouraging Words. Said my first time listening to it. Maybe your first time listening to it, maybe not. But what a great record, man. Those guys really killed it. This is Turntable Tuesday with Tom. We got a whole nother hour starting 4 o'clock and starting at 4 o'clock. And we'll get another record on the turntable. Full record spinning. Hope you enjoy this next one, too, coming up in Hour 2, WRFC 106.3 Rochester Free Radio.
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0: Well, good afternoon, everybody. Welcome to Hour 2 of Turntable Tuesday with Tom. I am your host, Tom Jennings, WRFZ LP, 106.3 Rochester Free Radio. Hey, if you want to meet me, I'll be out at an event on May 31st out in Fairport. I should probably look up what that is. I'm sitting here promoting this event. I'm not even sure what the heck it is. I know I'll be there. Yes. I have so many memories of Fairport. An old high school buddy of mine, a guy named Anthony Camesso. If anybody knows him, say hi, Anthony Camesso from Tom Jennings. He mentioned you on the radio. But yeah, we have this event coming up, and it's a like a band showcase. Let's see here. Rochester Free Radio. You can check it out on the Facebook page. If you haven't liked the Rochester Free Radio Facebook page, do it. Do it. Do it now. Let's see if I can find this particular event. It's coming. I don't know. I'll look for it. Go to the Rochester. You know what? Do the work. Go to the Rochester Free Radio Facebook page. We have an event coming up May 31st in Fairport. I'll be there from 2 to 4. It's a new band showcase. So I think that'll be kind of cool. I think the venue's out on Empire Boulevard or something along those lines. I don't know. I'm so ill-prepared for this particular promo. Maybe in between sides I'll check it. Now, if you got to listen during the first hour, boy, it felt a little bit like a confessional. I was very, very chatty. This record's only about 38, 39 minutes as well, so I've got a little bit of chatting about it as well. It is King Crimson's Discipline. We're going to listen to the whole thing, and I just picked up this pristine copy at a place called Bob the Record Guy. Now, Bob has not paid me for any kind of promotional consideration, but I love Bob, so I will just say that. Bob the Record Guy, if you could go online, he's another guy you can go online and check out. And he always has a great selection of records, and on Saturdays he puts out this list of vinyl records with the pictures and everything and the prices and says, you know, new arrivals. And then I always go through them every week and try to think to myself, man, is there anything that I really need? And this particular era of King Crimson, it's the 1980s King Crimson. It featured Adrian Belew, Robert Fripp, of course, the only constant member of the band, Tony Levin. There's a great Rochester connection there, the bass player. And then who am I missing? Adrian Belew, Tony Levin, Robert Fripp, and it's got to be somebody, Bill Bruford. Oh, yeah, the drummer. How do I forget Bill Bruford, former drummer of Yes? Man, amazing drummer. But this particular lineup, boy, this King Crimson's one of those bands that had a very, very interesting history. I mean, in reality, it's just kind of, you know, Robert Fripp and whoever. But boy, over their career, they featured some amazing musicians who went on to do some incredible stuff or had done incredible stuff before they came into King Crimson. Now, Adrian Belew had been with the Talking Heads, and you could definitely hear the Talking Heads' influence on this Discipline record that we're going to listen to today. But there, I look at them as a trilogy, and I had the other two, Beat, which is the second one with this lineup, and then Three of a Perfect Pair, which is the third with this particular lineup. Now, what's crazy is that over the history of King Crimson and their studio albums, those three records are the only three consecutive records that have the exact same lineup. In fact, before that, there were never two consecutive King Crimson records with the same lineup. I mean, some of the people that were on there, you know, John Wetton, who of course goes on to be with Asia and UK, did some great stuff. Bruford wound up being with UK. He was with Yes beforehand. One of the earlier lineups included Greg Lake of Emerson, Lake & Palmer. And on the first record, Ian McDonald, who was the original keyboardist for Foreigner. So it all kind of comes full circle. I mean, if you think about our first hour, we listened to Black Sheep, which is a band that featured Lou Gramm. Lou Gramm goes on to be in Foreigner with Ian McDonald. It's almost like those 6 degrees of Kevin Bacon. They all kind of go together. And what's interesting, that first record, In the Court of the Crimson King, which is the band's best-selling record, and it has that iconic cover with the sort of warped face on it and everything, that's one of them that featured Greg Lake on lead vocals. And before Greg Lake of Emerson, Lake & Palmer fame, before he passed away, I interviewed him, and we talked about King Crimson, and here, I think, is a kind of interesting factoid. I don't know if I shared this on the radio before. If I have, that's cool. If I haven't, that's fine, too. So the reason that Greg Lake insisted that Emerson, Lake, and Palmer be called Emerson, Lake, and Palmer is because he was upset when Robert Fripp continued on with King Crimson without him. And he felt that his contribution was significant enough that they shouldn't have been able to do that. So he figures if he names a band Emerson, Lake, and Palmer, you can't steal the name from them. Now, Emerson, Lake, and Palmer did eventually record an album called Emerson, Lake, and Powell, which, I don't know, maybe I'll do an ELP and with that later on. And speaking of Palmer, you know, Rochester Free Radio, Carl Palmer, his manager is a guy in Rochester, Bruce Pilato, legendary guy. And Carl Palmer actually did a benefit for Rochester Free Radio. So thank you, Carl Palmer. I've interviewed Carl, I think, 3 times. Amazing guy. Amazing. Like, amazing interview, amazing guy. Why he's not at least in the top 3 drummers of all time lists, every single one of them, is beyond me. If you've ever seen him live, he's incredible. But Carl was not in King Crimson, so we'll get back to this particular lineup with the Adrian Belew. Now, you know, it's funny because Greg Lake says, I don't want to be in another band that they could steal the name from, because I feel like King Crimson was a band that I helped establish and I was an important part of. And, you know, then they kind of took the name and ran with it. And then King Crimson breaks up. They reform with this particular lineup that I just mentioned, the Levin, Bruford, Adrian Belew, and Robert Fripp lineup, the 4-piece. And originally the band was supposed to be called Discipline. Yes, the band was supposed to be called Discipline, not King Crimson. And you may say, Tom, how do you know this? Well, in case I didn't mention, I'm a music journalist. I've interviewed a lot of people over the years. Not only did I interview Greg Lake, I interviewed Adrian Belew a couple times. Another great guy, by the way. And Adrian Belew said that when they originally did this 4-piece project, that he wanted it to be judged for what it was. He just wanted it to be its own band, its own thing, you know, a super group, kind of like Asia was, you know. But that the label insisted that they call it King Crimson. And he was very conflicted about that. And so when the band originally went out on tour, and I kind of remember them coming through the Rochester area during either the Discipline or the Beat tour. I think it was Discipline. But there's stories where Adrian Belew says that, you know, he's out there and they're performing this material and, you know, you got guys in the front flipping them off and yelling, you know, the old songs. They want to hear that because this particular lineup, like, they focused on this particular lineup's music, you know. And really, they've become validated, because there is a group out there called Beat, which has Steve Vai in Fripp's place, and I want to say the drummer's Pat Mastalotto. No, it can't be. There's another drummer. I can't remember who the drummer is with him, but it's got Adrian Belew in it and Tony Levin. So they're performing this particular era of King Crimson music at a high level. I mean, if you didn't get the chance to see them when they were out there during their original run of those three records, this lineup did another record, but there was a couple other musicians that were added to it as well. But, you know, we're talking about the Discipline Beat, Three of a Perfect Pair era lineup. And, you know, I think it's one of those weird things that as the years have gone on, there's a greater appreciation for what these guys did musically. And it was pretty groundbreaking. I mean, King Crimson was a pioneer in the kind of prog rock experimental music, you know. Even Jimi Hendrix was a fan of that early King Crimson stuff, really just loved what Fripp and the other guys were doing, and it was just this sort of, you know, highbrow prog rock thing. But this particular lineup added a lot of new elements, and it pushed it more towards sort of this new wave sensibility, you know, because you got Blue, who had recorded with Talking Heads. You could definitely hear he does all kinds of very unique things with his guitar, and, you know, it's interesting. It is. So now, in terms of listening to it, I will say this. There was a time when I was playing a King Crimson collection, which was mostly material from this era, this three album era, with this four piece lineup and a couple of other of the earlier tracks in it mixed in as well. And I was playing it at a vinyl record night, and everyone that was sitting in the bar was like, "What is this noise? Like, this stuff is horrible." And even once at home, I was listening to some King Crimson. My wife's like, "Oh, you got to turn that off. I can't do it." So I hesitate to use the term, but I think this is one of those bands that, to some degree, is definitely an acquired taste. It because of the experimental nature of it, you really have to be kind of the invested. Like, you've got to be into it. And if you are, you can really enjoy how incredible this stuff was. I think the guy that turned me on to this particular lineup of King Crimson was a guy named Tim Simpson. He's out there somewhere. I know you're out there somewhere. There you go. A little bit of singing on Turntable Tuesday with Tom. But I don't know. He's out of California or Texas. I'd never know. He's a Facebook friend. But Tim's claim to fame, he was a T-Y-M. And I spell my name T-H-O-M. Because I wanted to be cool like Tim. I wanted to have an alternate spelling, like one that was non-traditional, I guess. And I got my inspiration from Tom McCann, T-H-O-M. Speaking of which, you know, brought my bass in for some work at a music store out here in Batavia. Him would give these guys a plug, Logan Music. And the guy's writing down my name on the ticket. And I said, he says, Tom, T-O-M. I said, hey, would you mind adding that H? He says, oh, where'd you get that from? Tom McCann? True story. I did steal that spelling from Tom McCann. I remember looking at a Tom McCann shoe store at Midtown Plaza in Rochester, New York, when I was in high school, and looking up and seeing the T-H-O-M and says, you know what? That's a cool way to spell it. I'm going to spell it that way. So there you have it. Ah, that evil laugh. Anyhow, let's give a listen to Side One, King Crimson, Discipline. If you know, you know. If you love it, you love it. Let's listen to it all. A little bit more time in between sides for this one, because I'm only about 12, 13 minutes in, so maybe I'll have a chance to talk. It's about a 40-minute record, so we'll talk a little bit in between. You're listening to Turntable Tuesday with Tom. I am your host, Tom Jennings, and right now, get ready to listen to King Crimson, Side One.

I do remember one thing. It took hours and hours, and by the time I was done with it, I was so involved, I didn't know what to think. I carried it around with me for days and days, playing little games, like not looking at it for a whole day, and then looking at it to see if I still liked it. I did!

I repeat myself when under stress. I repeat myself when under stress. I repeat myself when under stress. I repeat myself when under stress. I repeat. The more I look at it, the more I like it. I do think it's good. The fact is, no matter how closely I study it, no matter how I take it apart,

Well, there you go. Side one, Discipline. Man, what a cool record, huh? Cool record, yes. Adrian Ballou, Elephant Talk. We got Frame by Frame. Mate Kudazai. I don't even know how to pronounce some of this stuff. And Indiscipline, which has the name Discipline in it, which is the record we're listening to. If you just joined us, this is Tom Jennings. I am your host every Tuesday, 3 to 5 p.m. Got to take a deep breath so I can get this all out. Every Tuesday from 3 to 5 p.m. on Rochester Free Radio 106.3 WRFZ. That's right. We are listening to King Crimson's Discipline record. And it's definitely, I said, it's a different type of record. It really is. It's very experimental. I personally, when I listen to it, every time I listen to it, I like it a little bit more. Does that make me crazy? I don't think so. Hey, listen, if you have a request, please, you can email it to me at my new email address, turntabletuesdaywrfz. Come on, you can remember that. It's just Turntable Tuesday with the call letters to this station at gmail.com. So listen, here's the, you look like if I, oh, I thought I found it. I thought I found the event. It looks like that event is coming up in 3 weeks. And let's see, the fundraiser. Here's 2 to 4 p.m. Tom Jennings. Yep, that's right. We're going to be at a merch table. Get free autographs from me as well, by the way, in case you want them. No, I can't find the specifics, or do I? Oh, here it is. Emerging Artist Showcase. I finally have it. It's 2235 Empire Boulevard in Webster. Bunsy's, Bunty, apostrophe S, Neighborhood Food and Drink. 2235 Empire Boulevard in Webster. Interesting. That area, there used to be a place called the HMS Bounty. I don't know if that's at the same address, but many years ago, we went on this thing called the Booze Cruise. That's all I remember. It was me and a bunch of guys. We worked at a place called El Torito's. And I'm looking to see, I'm looking if I could see the address of this place. So, yeah, this is great radio. All right, started out as 1980, Empire Boulevard, the Bounty Harbor. There's all these great, yeah, so they had this thing called the HMS Bounty Queen. Yeah, that was the thing. I can't seem to find the address. I'll have to peek around when I'm not actually recording. But yeah, I remember that place. It was a long time ago, and the food was pretty good. They had live bands and stuff, but it doesn't show the actual formerly housed in the Buccaneer restaurant. It doesn't give the address, which is a shame. We got to find it. It's got to be out there somewhere. No, you're out there somewhere. I said that again. But yeah, it was kind of cool. It was an interesting place. Like it had it had like this big ship. It looked like it had a ship mast for the front of the restaurant. But yeah, that was on Empire Boulevard. So it'll be cool to kind of be back there on Empire Boulevard. I haven't been there for a long time. I used to be a mobile DJ, and yeah, I think actually come to think of it, I think with that HMS, no, it wasn't. I was going to say I did the HMS Bounty's booze cruise out there for the HMS Bounty, but it wasn't. It was the canal. We used to do a canal boat. So that's what it was. I don't know. This is bad. This is all bad. And I'm getting a little buzz from my microphone cord. Let's see if I can fix that. I have had nothing useful to say in between these breaks, which lets you know that lets you know why I'm not a nationally known or syndicated radio announcer. But if there's anyone out there listening that's looking for somebody to syndicate, I'd do it. I'd absolutely do it.

But yeah, come out and see me. And at that fundraiser at the out there on Empire Boulevard on May 31st, it's a Sunday. I'll be there from 2 to 4. And it's like an in-person radio personality appearance. Wow, this'll be my first ever, like ever in my entire life, appearing somewhere live as a radio announcer. I feel like a big deal now. Hopefully people take selfies with me, all that good stuff. And hey, if you're going to be there, send me an email, turntabletuesdaywrfz@gmail.com. Say, hey, Tom, I'm going to be there and I want a picture with you. And you can't even imagine how different I look than I sound. Like, if you look at me, you'll go, wow. Yeah. Face for radio, for sure. All right. Speaking of radio, this is a show dedicated to albums on my actual turntable. We listened to Black Sheep the first hour, Encouraging Words. What a great record. Just truly enjoyed that. Hopefully you're enjoying this one, King Crimson Discipline. As I mentioned, the kind of quasi theme today is just a couple of records that I'd been kind of looking to fill some holes in my collection. I had the first Black Sheep record. I didn't have the second one, so now I've got both of those. I had two of the three Adrian Belew era King Crimson records. Now I have all three. So we're just sitting here listening to a couple of new records that I bought. And no, I'll probably write it off on my taxes because I'm playing them on the air. There you go. There you go. If there's any IRS agents listening, it's legit. I played them on the air. It's a tax deduction. And speaking of tax deduction, before we get over to side two, always looking for an underwriter for this particular show. Could be you. You know I'm chatty. You know I'll mention your business. You know millions of people listen to this show. Or hundreds. Or tens. Or ones. I don't know. Somebody listens. Somebody the other day said to me, yeah, I listen when I get an opportunity. Everyone out there listening, I love you. I do. And if you're my wife and you're listening right now, I'll be surprised because she didn't like this album. Side two, King Crimson, Discipline, Rochester Free Radio, Turntable Tuesday.

0: help in this stuff, because those guys were going to kill me for sure. They were ganged up on me like that. Couldn't believe it. I mean, look, I'm still shaking. It's weird. Go out in the streets like this, you can't. Dangerous place. It's a dangerous place. So suddenly, these two guys appear in front of me and stop real aggressive, start at me.
1: What's that? What's that on that tape? You know, what do you got there?
0: I said,
1: hey, what are you talking into that
0: for? I said, oh, it's just a tape, you know, and they're still
1: playing for
0: me.
1: I said, oh, no.
0: I put them off as long as I could. Finally, they turned it on, you know. They grabbed it from me, took it away from me, turned it on. And it says, he held a gun in his hand. This is a dangerous place.
1: It's a whole dangerous place. What gun? You're a policeman.
0: The deeper I talked, the worse I got into it. I told him, I said, look, I'm not talking. It went on forever. Anyway, I finally unbuckled my shirt and said, look, I'm in this band here, you know? I'm in this band, you know? And we're making a recording, you know? And it's just about New York City. It's about crime in the streets. The explanation is going nowhere, but finally, they just kind of let me go. I don't know why. So I walk around the corner. I'm like shaking like a leaf. Now I thought, this is a dangerous place once again.

0: Well, all right, that is going to do it. Turntable Tuesday with Tom. Another crazy journey. I appreciate you coming along for the ride. Hopefully we'll see you next Tuesday. And remember, in a few weeks, we'll be out there on Empire Boulevard. I'll get a chance to say hi. I give out free hugs, man. You want to be there. Turntable Tuesday with Tom. See you next week. 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

0: Good afternoon, everyone. Thank you for listening to another edition of Rethinking Business, Success Sauce and Two Pickles. I'm your host, Tamara McDuff, with my ever illustrious enlightened team leader, Sid Ragona.
1: Hello there, Tamara. How are you doing?
0: I'm doing awesome. How are you?
1: Well, as I say every week, excited for our next guest.
0: You are always excited for all of our guests. It's a good thing we only have awesome people on here.
1: Well, I do tend to read up on them before they come on, and I think, so who have we got this week? I read up on it, and I think, wow, I can't wait.
0: Yeah, right? So let me tell you a little bit about our guest. This is somebody who both of us know, right. And it is somebody that we've worked with on and off through various things. She's done workshops for us at SCORE. She has attended our workshops, and she's even gotten a couple of mentors out of it. So I've known her through various networking organizations here in Rochester. We are both in Rochester Women's Network and Rochester Professional Consultants Network. She used to work for a local weekly business paper here. And so she was able to introduce me to certain people and increase my sphere of influence. And then a few years ago, she started her own business. And so I would like to welcome to the show my friend, Melanie Watson of Melanie Hello. Watson Design. How are you, Melanie?
2: I'm good. I'm good.
0: Welcome to the show.
2: Thank you. Yeah, I mean, I've known Tammy now for quite a few years. I met her in the beginning of my journey as a self-employed person after my liberation from a, like you said, the local business paper. And I started my own business, and I ran into Tammy a few times in a few different places. And we kind of connected, and I don't know, I think we have a connection now. I don't know, it's right. Just kind of kept going. I don't even talk to you for months at a time sometimes, but it doesn't feel like it. In the process of starting my own business, I currently am a SCORE client. So
1: Melanie, I've known you from time to time. We don't chat that often, but we do cross paths on occasion. So I'd kind of like to kick off the interview with part of the introduction that you gave, which was you were liberated.
2: Yes.
1: Can you take us through that?
2: Somebody else used that word, and I like it better than being laid off. I was with a local business publication for 19 years, and they were purchased by a larger organization. And they found our department, the production department, redundant. I was senior graphic designer, and we were informed that we'd be losing our jobs in 3 months. I had to start figuring out what I was going to do because I didn't have an updated resume. I didn't have an updated portfolio. I was a lifer. I was going to stay there forever and never leave until I retired. And now I had to figure out what to do. And I was kind of struggling with the fact that I was going to be competing with there's like 4 colleges in the area that put out graphic designers every semester, and they'll take a job for $20,000 a year straight out of college. And I didn't want to compete with those people because a lot of people don't understand the value of design, and they'll take the lower price offer than the people who have lots of experience most of the time. So I decided it was time for me to look into starting my own business. And that's what I did.
1: So what were the first steps? You found you were liberated, aka laid off. I think you mentioned that you had, what was it, 3 months notice or
2: 3 months
1: salary. So yeah. Once you got over the shock of coming home, looking at the bank accounts, wondering how you're going to pay rent or mortgage or whatever, what was the next step in turning those wheels to actually becoming an entrepreneur?
2: Well, what I did was I used the SEEK program through the unemployment department. I logged on for unemployment. Now, I had 3 months still on the job, knowing that I was losing my job. And then I had about 3 months of severance after that. So I had time to figure things out. But when I was able to apply for unemployment after the 3 months after when my severance was up, I applied for the self-employment assistance program, which allowed me to continue to receive unemployment while working on building a business. And then I didn't have to go look for other jobs and do all that check-ins that they have to do. I could actually put the effort into finding a business. And one of the requirements was finding a mentor and I had to have, like, I think 30 hours of training, maybe 50, I don't know how many hours of training of some sort. So I was referred to SCORE for the mentor, and My first mentor was a gentleman. I can't remember his name now. Isn't that sad? But I only met with him once, and I met with him in conjunction with Frank Muto because he was transitioning out, and kind of they were working together. And then this other gentleman, Bill something, I can't remember his last name, and he was transitioning out of doing mentoring. So Frank has essentially been my mentor from the beginning. But I had to meet with a mentor multiple times to be able to complete that seat program. And it also gave me that financial stability of still making money while I was trying to figure out what the heck I was going to do. So that was a nice little protection.
1: And how long ago was that?
2: I think I probably started that around July of 2017. I actually DBA'd on October. My DBA date is October 31st, 2017. So that was when I officially became a business.
1: Wow. So that was fairly fast. I mean, had you been thinking that you wanted to be an entrepreneur before your liberation?
2: Absolutely not. Like I said, I was a lifer. Never even thought of it. I would never wanted to be a leader, never wanted to be in charge of anything, never wanted none of that. But for some reason, after the liberation, I felt like I wanted everything to be in my hands. So if I failed, it would be my fault. It wouldn't be because somebody bought a business and I just lost my job. There was a little bit of a fear there of being beholden to somebody else and putting my future in somebody else's hands. So I think that was a little bit of it. And like I said, the competition, I went for a couple of job interviews, and it was like I was taking a step back 15 years. I was going to have to take a cut in pay. I was going to lose more than half of my time off that I'd earned over the years. And it didn't seem the right move for me. And I had had an offer that the business I was in, they had a contract with the RPO to do their Bravo books that they hand out at their events. And they were basically going to drop them. That everything was getting moved to a hub in St. Louis, and they did not want to take that project. So I was offered to take that on in a freelance role after I lost my job. So I was already set up with a relatively decent job as soon as I quit, as soon as I was done. So I had to get everything set up, and I had that relationship. And then I just used a lot of relationships that I had built with people through my previous job to try to mine for work. And originally, when I first started out, I was just a general freelance designer. I had a specialization in publications because that's where I came from, but I was just a freelance designer. I'd do anything. And what I found was a lot of people were asking me for logos, and that started my path to branding.
1: Well, it's absolutely fantastic. I am interested, though, in how long did it take you to come to terms with the word liberation as opposed to laid off? Was it instant, or is that more of a reflective term that now you reflect back and you think that was actually possibly the best thing that ever happened to me?
2: Yeah, that took a little while. There was a lot of hurt, a lot of anger, a lot of bad feelings after 19 years with the company, and the way it went down wasn't all that great. We were all been there a long time. So like I've been working with my immediate boss for 19 years, sitting within 5 feet of him for 19 years for 45 hours a week. And now suddenly, you know, all these relationships I built, that's where my friends were my coworkers. And suddenly those were cut off too. It was a lot more than just, I lost my job. It was, I invested a lot of time and effort into this business and these people. And then it was just kind of pulled out. So yeah, there was a lot of negative feelings that I had to get over. But since then, I can look back and reflect and say, it was probably about 2 years before I could come back and say, okay, this might've been the best thing that happened. This could be a good thing. I found myself growing in many different ways. I found things about myself that I never knew. I actually jokingly tell people now that you should start a business, even if you don't plan on doing it for very long, just because what you learn about yourself in the process is pretty rewarding. You can, the resiliency and the ability to do things that you didn't know you could do is a fantastic thing to find out, especially this far into my life.
1: So what was one of the things that you learned about yourself?
2: I don't know. Apparently, I'm being told I'm a decent leader, something that I never wanted to be. And I mean, and that flows into the whole mentorship thing too, because he's not a SCORE mentor, but somebody that I've met at the Rochester Professional Consultants Network has kind of unofficially taken on my role of mentoring me and into being a better leader, a better participant in things like board meetings or running committees. And I have a tendency to be a little overly emotional, and I react to things. So I'm kind of trying to learn how to be better about things like that. letting things roll off or figuring out different ways to handle things. That's an interesting thing that I would never have imagined I would be doing 5 years ago. I'm contemplating running for vice president of RPCN, which is not something that I would ever imagine of doing. Tammy knows this. So yeah, there's definitely, though that's probably one of the biggest things, but you know, you learn that you're able to plan and organize. You know, I was the designer. So people would come to me with, here, do this. And I would do it and then hand it off. And I wasn't involved in the sales and I wasn't involved in the accounting and I wasn't involved in any of that stuff. And yet I was able to step up and do all those things. And so that's kind of what I mean when you learn things about yourself. So there's professional development, personal development, but a lot of things that you don't know that you can do until you have to do them. And then you realize, hey, I can do this. I'm good. I can handle this. So that's the best part.
0: Yeah.
1: So you were truly liberated.
2: Yeah. Although I will preface that with also, there's those days where you're like, oh my God, I suck at everything and I'm never going to be good at anything. Why am I even doing this? Those come too. The best thing to do then is go like think about projects or people that you've helped. And that kind of helps remind you how you are making a difference and you're doing better. So you kind of have to reposition yourself because there are definitely days where you're like, what am I doing? Why didn't I just go get a job? What the heck am I thinking?
0: That's just the road of an entrepreneur, right? Everybody yeah. starting a business has those days, even the most successful. You could be the most super successful person and you're still going to have days where you're like, what am I doing? I'm bad at this or I'm bad at that. So, but congratulations to you for stepping outside of your comfort zone.
2: Yeah, it was. The whole thing has been. I mean, and then, of course, this podcast is stepping out of my comfort zone. So,
0: well, I mean, I remember watching you grow and watching how timid you were when you first came to the RPCN meetings, right? Because we met at one of the business forums, which is something that they do. And you were just, well, you're never quiet. You're like me. We're never quiet, but you were kind of quiet. You're like more within yourself, right? And so it's just been an honor and a joy watching you grow along your path. Now, when you started out, you said you had like all these things and you were just a generic freelancer, right? Just a generic designer. You do whatever, anything. So were you taking work that didn't really speak to you, or did you actually know who your target clients were out of the gate because you leveraged what you used to like to work on at the paper?
2: Well, yeah, I tried to leverage what I knew and who I knew because working at the journal, there was a lot of connections made to, you know, local businesses and like the Visitors Association, the Chamber, and a bunch of other places that there were a lot of connections with. So I did try to leverage a lot of that. I went to our local Visitors Association, who happened to be in the same building that the journal was in. So I really knew those people, ran into them in the halls and stuff. So I reached out to them. I reached out to, you know, a bunch of different people that I knew through that job. And some of it gave me a little bit of work, but like I said, I found that a lot of people were asking for a logo. And although I had designed logos for events and things like that, I didn't have as much experience with that. So I was I made myself go do a lot of learning. You know, there was a lot of research and going online and trying to figure out and how do you build this? And then I came across the whole concept of branding as opposed to a logo. And actually, I did an interview with a woman who wrote some content for my website. And I had an epiphany in that interview because I couldn't really connect how I went from publications to branding. But she made me realize that I would do I'd create a magazine and you have articles from different places, photos from different places, ads, and you try to make the whole thing look like one consistent whole, like it all belongs together. And that's kind of what branding is. So I was just branding publications and now I'm branding businesses. So there is a connection that I didn't see until I was interviewed.
0: So why don't you tell our listeners what branding is? Because like you said, to your point, everybody thinks that a lot of small business owners we won't say everybody, but a lot of small business owners, it happens to me as a SCORE mentor, people come to me and go, who can I talk to about my branding? You know, I need this logo. And I'm like, well, do you want to talk about branding or do you want to talk about logo design? Like, what is it? Oh, it's the same thing. It is not. No. And then I give them just a overall generic kind of thing. But what is your definition of branding? Educate our listeners our small business owners on what is branding and why is it important?
2: The word brand, the word branding are thrown around a lot these days, especially with social media. Everybody's talking about their brand this, their brand that. There are many different opinions on what it is, but what my opinion is that a brand is basically, everybody has a brand. It's basically your reputation. It's what people think about you when you're not in the room. Your actions, what you put out there creates a brand. People do think about you regardless of whether you're influencing it in any way or not. So everybody has a brand. Every business has a brand, even if you're not doing anything to create a brand. Branding is the act of influencing what people think about that. Now, you can only influence so far. If you have crappy customer service, it doesn't matter how good your brand is. People are going to know you have crappy customer service, and it's no branding in the world will correct that. But branding is really how you connect with your ideal clients, any touch points that you have with your ideal clients. So it's in the language you use in an email. It's the language on your website. It's the type of social media posts you put. It's the whole feeling. It's the whole who you are that you put out there. Visuals are only a portion of that. So your logo is important, but your logo is really only, it's like a name. It's like, your name's Tammy. Well, here's your logo. It's only a recognition, a place where people can say, oh, right, that's that company. It's only a portion of it. Branding and a brand, it's everything. It's all the pieces. It's all the parts. It's how every which way that you connect with your audience. And although a logo is very important, it is only a piece of the pie. So I provide the larger picture to my clients.
1: When somebody comes to you, let's say I came to you and I want a logo, and I know that you could make me one. Do you then tell me, well, like, I can make a logo for you, but have you considered your brand? And I'm sure they're reciprocal, and how you brand is going to affect your logo. Do you bring up the conversation with them there and then?
2: I pretty much always schedule a discovery call with possible. If they say they're looking for a logo, I do a discovery call. And I first ask them what they're looking for, why they're looking for it, what their needs are. And then I tell them what I do it and how I do it. I don't really take on jobs that are just make me a logo anymore. If they're not looking for that full experience, then there's hundreds of other designers out there who will just make a logo. I'm offering more to my clients. I'm not inexpensive because of it. I'm not outrageously expensive, but I'm not the cheapest you're going to find. But that's because I'm offering a bigger experience. One of the other things that I do is I do offer brand consulting. So I have a service called the Brand Clarity Session, and that's essentially a 2-hour one-on-one workshop where I help people who are unsure. They're not really clear who their ideal client is. They're not really clear who they are as a company. They're kind of fuzzy on some of that. I help them clarify their brand, the foundation of their brand, like the core values, who their ideal client is, and more than just like demographics, but like psychographic. What do they need? What's important to them? I find out about your competitors and what they're doing wrong and right, how you're differing from that, and how you can use that to your advantage if they're doing something wrong. I talk to them about what their goals are. I talk to them about their personality. So there's the values are one thing, and then there's the personality that you put out there. And so I try to help them get clear on that. It's a great basis to start a visual brand afterwards. So a couple of my packages incorporate that into the whole branding package, but it is offered separately for people because I think sometimes I had too many people coming to me that didn't know the answers to questions I'd ask. And it's hard to design a brand around them not knowing. I mean, how can I focus on a target audience when you don't even know who your target audience is? So I started learning that there was an education that had to be there, that foundation had to be built. And I do get some clients to come to me and they know everything. They've been in business 10 years or just rebranding. They can fill out that questionnaire with all the right answers and they don't need it. But I do have clients who are like, I'm a little iffy. I'm a little questionable. I can't answer that question. Those are the people that this was designed for because I found that there was a need and mm-hmm. I love doing it. So yeah,
0: that brand clarity session is ridiculously awesome because I went through it and it really helped me clarify because I was switching, right? I didn't want to keep working with the same people, or I knew I wanted to niche down, but I wasn't sure exactly how to do it. Like, I know enough to be dangerous, right? Because as a mentor, I have to know a little bit about everything and, you know, and I know awesome people that I can pull in. So we had that. And I think brand clarity is exactly what that session gives you, is that you can help people really narrow down and make sure that they're in the right niche, or that they will, you know, discover who that target audience is supposed to be. So I think it is, it's very important. And I'm glad that you have that session. I'm glad that you worked through that. Is that something your mentor kind of helped you do and pull out of you, that, you know, as part of your service offering, maybe you should do this?
2: No, it really came from, like I said, I'd had clients come to me and I have a questionnaire that they fill out. And, you know, it would be like, well, who's your ideal client? And they would give me like, oh, women in their 30s. Okay, but tell me more.
0: Oh, okay. So this came from you working with your clients and identifying a need. You created this service and said, well, oh, this really needs to be.
2: I created the idea, but then I did a lot of research with other people who offer things similarly to figure out how to build it, how to create
0: Sure. Yeah. But you identified a need.
2: Yeah. It just, there were too many people. And it comes to the fact that a lot of people don't know and understand brands, and they think a logo, I need a logo. And so it's part of that education process. And it's just something that I found, there's a need. And to be fair, Tammy, none of us are good at doing our own thing, no matter what we tell other people to do, because I've been rebranding myself for 2 years now. I don't have that problem with my clients, but when it's your own stuff, it's a completely different world.
0: That's another thing that entrepreneurs all have in common, especially small business owners who have limited budgets, who have limited time, and they're wearing all the hats, right? Because they hadn't yet put together a team, and they don't realize how much relationships come into play. Your relationships at your networking events, your relationships at your organizations like SCORE. Sid and I became friends after a while, long while, right? Friend is a strong term, right?
1: I think sort of overstressing the term friend. Yeah.
0: Right. But that came
1: out of, we know each other.
0: Yeah, we know each other. We just know each other. And
2: colleagues.
0: It came from, you know, sitting at a table at our monthly meeting, and then it came into giving a workshop together, and then it went into sitting on a marketing committee together, and then we just kind of, I don't know, we just kept going. And then he brought his wife into SCORE, and so then her and I became friends and started co-mentoring and stuff. And you know, and then I was like, well,
2: now see, you don't have any hesitation saying you're friends with his wife. You just have hesitation saying you're friends with him.
0: I'm just giving him a hard time.
2: He's like your friend-in-law or something.
1: Well, actually, and this is probably for the
2: friend
1: listeners.
2: Friend removed once.
1: Yeah, and this is probably for the listeners as well. We are friends, actually.
2: Yeah,
1: I know. And the start of the friendship, and you can disagree if you wish, Tamara, was I didn't really know Tamara, and I was sat on the same table as her at a meeting. And she was tapping a pen on the table, and I was trying to listen to the speaker, and she kept just going tap, tap, tap, tap, tap, tap, tap. And I didn't know whether to say anything. And so without thinking, I just reached my hand over and grabbed the pen.
0: He did.
1: And then stared at you.
0: Yeah. It gave me the death stare.
1: Yes. Now, gave you the stink eye. And so sadly, ever since then, every time we're in a meeting, she finds something to irritate me with.
0: Because now it's a game.
1: Yes, now it's
2: right,
1: a game.
2: Right. Yes. We know that Tammy likes games. She likes, you're a very fun person.
0: And
2: I haven't mentioned this yet, but you know, Tammy has been a mentor for me too, although I think our relationship might have progressed to a co-mentorship almost, because we both have issues that we know we have, and they're the same issues in a lot of cases. And where we don't listen to ourselves, we have a tendency to listen to the other person when they yell at them and say, you should be doing this. So I think that in some ways we could kind of co-mentor each other, but like a coach, because I'll tell you, you need to do that. You know, you need to do that. And you'll say the same thing to me. So that's a relationship that I think that we've built, because we both struggle with some of the same things. I'm here because you posted your Tuesdays with Tam and said you were going to step out of your comfort zone, and you wanted us to commit to doing something that, we, you know, that was out of our comfort zone. And that was committing to doing this podcast. So I think that that's also important, is not just finding mentors, but people who can help push you and understand where you're coming from, and kind of almost accountability with each other. I think that's also really important in this solopreneur world. Finding other people who can be your colleagues, who are the coworkers you don't have anymore.
1: So Melanie, you've raised some good points there. You know, basically from Tam on Tuesday, you were listening to her talk about push yourself out of a comfort zone. And my experience in putting oneself outside the comfort zone is it's only a discomfort in your mind. It's not actually a discomfort in actuality. Once you actually commit to doing it, it's not that bad. And so I'm assuming that putting yourself out of the comfort zone by agreeing to be a guest on our podcast was basically out of your comfort zone. But now that you're doing it, I'm quite sure that basically it's a piece of cake, right?
2: Yeah, pretty easy.
1: Yeah. So there was nothing to actually be worried about at all. It was just in one's mind.
2: Well, yeah, I mean, that's what it is. It's always what's in your mind. Most of your obstacles are in your own mind. They're not really physical things. That's part of that growing thing that I was talking about earlier. Here's a little story. When I first started my business, I knew I needed to network. And I was not a networker. My old business had put on events and I would hide in the corner. I was not into small talk or networking. And like Tammy said, when I'm in a place where I don't know anybody, I am very quiet. When I get to know you, I'm not quiet at all. I knew I had a network. And so I had scheduled with like five other women I knew to go to an RWN Explore event, which is an organization that I'm a big part of. And it's an event where you get to learn about the organization and see if you want to join. And every single one of them canceled. And I didn't go. And I had a conversation with myself and said, this is not how you're going to build a business. You can't depend on these other people to come with you to do this because you're afraid to do it by yourself. You got to just buck up and go do it. And so that next week I went to an RPCN event and I went by myself and it was scary. And now I've been a member of that group for almost 5 years and networking is much easier. Although still nerve-wracking when it's in places where I don't know anybody. The best thing about networking a lot is you start to run into the same people in different places. So you almost get to the point where every networking event you go to, there's somebody you know in the room. So now it's not as scary anymore because there's somebody you know. I think that that's an example of that in your head that you have to overcome as a business owner, that you kind of have to have those hard conversations with yourself or have somebody else give you those hard conversations if you're not good at doing it yourself, hence mentoring.
0: Right. Well, and that's the mentor's job. They're there to guide you and give their experience to you, but they're also there to push you and, you know, and cheer you on too, but to push you and to push back a little bit, think about this a little bit, think about this. And Sid is absolutely correct about your comfort zone. When you get outside of it, it does feel strange. It feels weird, but before long, that's your new comfort zone. Mm-hmm. So you going to these network events, even though some of them might still they're in a strange place or they're with a new organization that gives you butterflies, you still go because now that's your comfort zone. Going by yourself, that's not the problem. You know you can do it and you know you can handle yourself.
1: And Melanie, when you go to these things like networking events where, you know, in the beginning or maybe even now where you don't know many people and feel a little bit anxious that you're going to be stood there holding a plate and a drink and nobody's going to talk to you sort of thing. Do you ever contemplate the fact that there's a whole bunch of other people there in exactly the same status as you and hoping that somebody will go over and talk to them?
2: Yeah, those are usually the people I try to talk to. If I see somebody else standing in a corner by themselves, I'm figuring, okay. Although sometimes they're just actually eating and they don't want to be annoyed, but you'll find that out. I do have to say virtual has made some of that a lot easier. You're kind of forced into a room with people, so you don't have to make that that walk up to somebody thing. So virtual has definitely helped with that. Networking, it gets a bad rap sometimes. And so that's another thing that I have learned is, you know, when you think networking, oh, going in and handing out 35 business cards and people are going to call you and try to sell you stuff. And it depends on where you go, because yes, that does happen in some places. But what you really need to do is if you find places that aren't right, keep looking, because somewhere out there is the group of people that are going to be the right people for you. And I luckily fell into those in the first couple of groups I joined. I've made relationships that are stronger than just somebody I know as an acquaintance from a networking event. I've made good relationships. And most of my business now comes from referrals from people that I've built those relationships with. Not I met you once and expect you to buy from me or refer me, but people who actually I know well

0: your mentoring and how you went from being laid off to, as anybody would do after 19 years at the same company. I mean, basically your lifeline was cut, your friends, your social life, everything about it, to getting into a position where you consider yourself liberated, consider yourself basically, you've got the courage to go to all these different meetings. You may be the vice president of some organization soon. And no doubt at some point in the near future, I'm sure the president of some organizations. What's in the future for you?
1: Oh, the future. Well, so I offer branding for small businesses. I do the visuals and I do help them with some of that clarity. My ultimate dream would be able to have where I offer a service that incorporates everything. I don't want employees. I never want to have an employee, but I want from my network of contractors and that network of other small business people, my ultimate dream would be able to offer a branding package that incorporates website, visual branding, messaging, photography, like literally one-stop shop. Here's everything you need to brand your business and move forward in your marketing efforts through relationships with other contractors. So that would be my ultimate dream. I'm not there yet. Educating is still something that I have to focus on a lot before I think I get to that point. That's a little bit more than I'm bargained for. But yeah, that would be my ultimate thing, is to work with people I like working with, doing what I love to do.
0: And so on the education part, do you have a sort of a small presentation or a YouTube video that describes branding?
1: I do not. I really like the one-on-one conversations. There's a lot of designers who will just send out a welcome guide. Actually, I'll tell you a little story. One of my more recent clients, we were talking at a networking event afterwards where it came up about what I do. And she shared that when she was looking into rebranding her business, she had talked to a couple different designers besides just me. And one of them that she spoke to, she said, "Hey, you know, I kind of need a new logo, a new look. What can you do?" And the woman literally sent her a welcome guide that said, "Here's my prices and here's when we can start." And that was it. And then I mentioned to her that we should have a conversation. We scheduled a one-on-one. I did what I told you. I talked about, what do you need? Here's how I do it. This is what I do. This is why I do what I do. I offered the pricing at the same time, but I really explained what she was going to be getting for it. And she said that she went with me because she doesn't know. And I told her what she needed to know. So there's always an assumption sometimes that your client understands everything that you're doing. And they don't. They're not a brander. They're not a designer. She was a photographer. So she doesn't know what goes into it. So when you just say, "Here, I can do this cost," and you just dump it in their laps with no education, they don't know what to do with that. They don't know if it's a good price. They don't know, really understand what they're getting. They're not quite sure. So I'm really big about that one-on-one conversation back and forth where I can really talk to them and figure that out. Plus, here I am in a podcast. This is out of my comfort zone. No way I've got videos anywhere in the world yet. That's way further down the line. But yeah, I do prefer that one-on-one conversation. And that's pretty much my first step is, hey, if you're like, somebody will comment on a Facebook group and then somebody will recommend me and I'll say, "Oh, sure. I do branding for passionate small business owners," is what I say. "And if you're interested in having a chat to see if we're a good fit, here's my contact information." And that's what I do. I send them my Calendly and let them book. If they don't book, I'm not a hard sell. They might not be the right client for me. They might have gone to my website and determined that I don't design the way they want, or that I'm going to be too expensive, which happens. I have finally reached the point in my business where I'm not begging for scraps. I'm looking for people who are good fits, people who are going to value what I do. That conversation is probably the most important part. I basically sell myself in that conversation without actually selling myself.
0: No, understood. You basically pulled the carpet from under me on this part, because I was actually going to move you towards asking you to do 10 tips in 10 minutes without giving some very basics. But we can always discuss that offline as well.
1: Okay.
2: Pushing you out of your comfort zone and you into leadership positions within this one organization. I was stepping down from a committee chair position and I had Melanie step up into that. And she has outshined me, which is great. I think it's fantastic. She has really taken that ball and you run with it. So what I think entrepreneurship does

0: And it's to your point, Melanie, that you said you discover things about you yourself that you didn't know. And when you are a solo entrepreneur and you're a company of one, you have to lead yourself, right? Mm-hmm. And now you're in a position where now you lead others.
1: Yes.
0: So I think it, like I said before, it's been great watching you grow and watching you throw all brand new ideas and make us all think. And now you're stepping up into positions. I think that's fantastic. And I didn't know this about you, that you taught yourself branding. So you're a self-taught person, right?
1: Yeah.
0: I mean, you knew the essence, but to go deeper, to go as deep as you are, to be able to explain it to others, you are self-taught. How did you teach yourself?
1: If you ever have a question about anything, Google is your friend. Lots of Googling. Finding other designers who offered it, seeing how they did it. I did a couple of online classes with designers who were already offering things like that so that I could learn some stuff. I still do. I'm always still looking for new and better ways I can improve my process because nothing's perfect and there's always room for improvement. And to that point, not only do I go outside to learn from things, but there's also times where situations with a client might teach me something. Well, for example, I had a client who was a very, very analytical person. And I sent her a mood board. And she came back and was very critical of the mood board because she was looking for images that were exactly representative of what she did for a living. And so I had to explain to her that the mood board is really a loose interpretation of the feeling of your brand. Does it feel right? Is it the right colors, the right emotions? And so I learned from then on that whenever I send out a mood board to anybody, I need to make sure I clarify all these things because assuming that they know is wrong. And I need to make sure I'm leading them and educating them along the way. Because like I said before, you can't assume that your clients understand your business. They're looking to hire you because they don't understand your business.
0: Right. So now I'm going to ask you a question that I ask other leaders whenever I do one-on-ones with them. So it's a leadership question. Are you ready? Sid's never heard this question before either. So it's a big surprise to everybody.
2: So you've never asked me the question then?
0: No, I have not.
2: I'm not worthy of it or what?
0: Well, actually, I've got other questions I'm going to be asking you later on our next one-on-one, whenever that is.
2: All right.
0: Okay. I promise you. I got a whole list. But this one might be right up Melanie's alley. What are you reading right now that I should read?
1: To be fair, I don't read many business books.
0: It doesn't have to be a business book.
1: I don't know that I'm reading anything. Actually, I don't do a lot of research into it. Probably from my mentor, David Finger from RPCN, who kind of is my unofficial mentor in helping me deal with leadership issues. I don't really have a recommendation for you. I'm sorry.
0: I have a crap ton of leadership books. But when I ask that question, I ask it of leaders because it gives me insight into how they think, and it gives me insight into what they like and who they are as a person. So that's why when I said it can be any genre, but you know, when we choose a book, we always choose a book because we like the way a writer writes, or we like the characters, or we like the story.
1: I am currently reading this series that it is very interesting. I like weird things. So I'm a little bit of a geek, a little bit of a sci-fi fantasy nerd. But currently I'm reading a series called Nowhere USA. They're smaller books. There's 7 of them. And I'm in the last book. It's about a town in Kentucky that disappears. All the people end up blocked off from the rest of the world. And the rest of the world forgets about them and they're trying to figure out how to get out. It's very Stephen King-esque, very interesting. I like stories of people having to grow and learn and deal with difficult things while still being human, you know, still finding connections. I mean, I'm not really a sci-fi fan. I prefer Star Wars to Star Trek because I think that the relationships and the characters are, Star Wars could have happened anywhere. It just happened to happen in space. Like technology was not the storyline. The storyline just happened to be the setting. The storyline was people and overcoming obstacles and doing things. So I do like things like that. I guess those journeyman stories, people growing and making it through. I like Walking Dead, which is not necessarily because of the gore, but because it's these people in this situation trying to figure out how to live. Right. So I guess
0: See, that's leadership. Okay. That's a leadership trait. Is leaders see opportunities and they have to figure out how to grow from where they are to where they want to be. So that is a perfect recommendation for our listeners who might enjoy stories about that, because that town, like you said, has to figure out how do they get back out and reconnect. How do they reconnect? I think it's very telling for this day and age. How are we all reconnecting and navigating that space? So good job. So see, I just didn't set it up correctly. So it was on me. But once you got it, so you did it.
1: When you say, what should you be reading after mentioning leadership? I'm thinking books on business or so that clarifying that might be helpful.
0: Well,
1: but yeah, I will tell you one thing that as a leader, which is a weird thing for me to even say, I'm all about teams. People say that one of the reasons I'm a good leader is because I don't want to be a leader. And I don't know if that's necessarily true, but I want everybody to take part and everybody to participate. I'm all about teamwork and people mm-hmm. working together to make things happen. Nobody outshining anybody else. Everybody's got to do what they got to do. All I do as a leader is just help organize it, keep it on track. That's really all I do. I'm just the one who makes sure that we're talking about the right things and we don't go off in the weeds and that things are getting done. That's pretty much it. I don't want to be the person who says I make the decisions and everybody does what I tell them, because I'm
0: not
1: into that.
0: A leader.
1: No, that's a boss.
0: I mean, that's a traditional kind of thinking of a leader, but a leader can lead from anywhere. A leader is not the title. It is not the position. It is not anything. It is exactly what you are doing, and everyone can lead from exactly where they are. And so these are questions that I got from one of my mentors, who actually goes to lunch every month with people that he deems are at the top of their field. And so he's met with the movers and shakers of every industry, and he asks these several questions. And so I have this list, and so I've kind of adopted that from my mentor. What is the best piece of advice you've ever received?
1: The one I'm going to say is because I think it's helped me not just in my professional life, but also in my personal life. And that was to not take things personally. If somebody disagrees with you at a board meeting, they just disagreed with you. If there's no reason to take it personally or get defensive or turn it into a big deal, it just is what it is. Move on. I've learned that that applies to my personal life as well. So I think that that might be a big one, is trying to figure out how to de-emotionalize every response.
0: That's huge. That's great advice for everybody. And I could see where that would help you grow both personally and professionally.
1: To be fair, it's not something you can turn on or off. It's definitely a practice.
0: Oh, absolutely.
1: You really have to work at it and keep it in mind. I mean, if you have to write it on a sticky and stick it on your monitor when you're in a meeting so that you keep looking at it, you know, like just it's definitely a practice, and it takes time to figure it out to get there. But I'm getting there.
0: That's good. Well, you're a work in progress. You're doing great.
1: Yeah. Okay. Nobody's ever fully baked.
0: Well, let me tell you what, I think Sid and a whole bunch of other people would be like, Tamara, could you hurry up with this whole work in progress thing?
1: Yeah, but it's like he said, when you step out of your comfort zone, you have a new comfort zone. Mm-hmm. Well, as soon as you think you're completed, there's something new challenge to take on.
0: That
1: so
0: is true.
1: You're always a work in progress.
2: Well, I do think that having new challenges and having lots of different irons in the fire and an active mind helps with what you said previously, which was when somebody disagrees with you, if that's all you've gotten in your life, whether you're right or wrong, or they see you as right or wrong, then it is a big deal, because that's all you have. But when you're actually doing lots of other things, you learn not to actually get down in the dirt on the nitty gritty that, okay, here's a splash of dirt on your brand new shoes, but you're still marching forward and you've got other things to do. So I do think that when people come to the realization that they don't have to actually go to battle with every disagreement, it's because they've risen to the next level of, I've got better things to do. I've got more to do. And I think that's definitely a maturity process. And it's also the sign of somebody, I think, that's on course to achieving their goals.
0: It's a sign of emotional intelligence. That's the latest term. Because I was taught in one of my classes that I actually helped facilitate, that you are only as strong as the smallest thing that it takes to make you mad.
2: Oh, that's a good way of putting it, isn't it?
0: You know, so if you're going to get upset about every little thing, you're not quite as emotionally strong or mature as you think you are.
2: So, Tamara, quick question for you, since you're partly of Italian descent. Why don't you get upset about the smallest thing?
0: It's taken a lot of work, because I used to get upset and irritated and angry. It took me a lot to really get angry, full-blown anger, but I would get irritated at the drop of a hat over everything, you know, as you know, my fellow Italian can attest it's just a genetic trait we have.
2: You grow up with it, with everybody shouting at the dinner table, right?
0: Exactly. And my husband thinks that, you know, I'm just being loud, or, you know, he's like, you sound angry. And I'm like, no, we're just talking.
1: See, my problem is I don't get angry. I have a tendency to get defensive. So if I say something and somebody criticizes me, even the slightest, I have a tendency to want to respond with getting defensive. Then it turns into a thing. So for me, it was learning to let that go, even though inside I might be feeling like, hey, what the hell? That's not the way it is. You know, learning to just be like, okay, all right, you can say what you want, but that's fine.
0: It's work and it's conscious work.
3: My mind.
0: And it takes a while to be conscious of this stuff. Guys.
2: Yeah, so, Melanie had me worried there. I thought she was going to say, I don't get angry, I get even.
0: Right? We don't want that to happen either.
4: Holy shit.
2: I had a little streak of scariness there.
0: Scariness.
2: So, Melanie, I have a couple of questions for you. We're beginning to come to the end of this.
1: Yes.
2: I think I know you're considerably better now than I have known you for several years, because we've been having this discussion. So I'm curious whether I actually know the answer to this question. If you had to cast yourself back 20 years, I'm going to pick 20 years, and give the younger Melanie a piece of advice.
4: Sweetheart.
2: And it can't be a lot of advice. It has to be, pay attention to this one thing. What would you say to your younger self?
1: You are capable of more than you know.
2: Okay. Now I have a second part.
1: Save more money.
2: Save more money.
5: Do we need to...
2: So I have a second part to the question. What would the younger Melanie say to the older Melanie when she heard that advice? And you have to keep it polite.
1: Oh, gosh. I wouldn't believe myself.
2: Do you think the younger Melanie, if she could look into the future and see where she...
1: She'd be shocked.
2: Shocked.
1: She would be utterly shocked.
2: Impressed? Shocked?
1: Yeah, but shocked. Because 20 years ago, I never imagined I'd be where I am.
4: Like, that big
1: like I said, I was a lifer. In the corner,
3: I don't think that one's turned down anyway.
1: And I'll work until I retire. Never would have imagined I would be where I am. Never even occurred to me. Plus, I've been overweight my whole life, so there's a lot of self-confidence issues I have. So if my current self went back and said, you're capable of more than you know, I wouldn't have believed it, because I had a lot of self-confidence issues back then. I think even entrepreneurship has helped with some of that, because I am more capable than I know, and I now know that. So that self-confidence has gotten stronger. But I think that I wouldn't have believed it.
2: So I think that probably makes you an extremely good leader, because you can now look at people and think about how easy it is. Well, not easy. That transformation is very doable if you want to transform.
1: I think anybody can be what they want to be as long as they understand that there's work involved. It's not going to happen overnight, and you have to really want it. But I think that you find a lot about yourself in the process of becoming an entrepreneur. And one of them is that you can do anything as long as you put your head down and you do it. Although there are some of us who still struggle with the head down and do it sort. Procrastination is definitely a very big part of my life, not with client work, but with my own work. So my website is definitely not up to date because of that, because when it comes to stuff for myself, I have a tendency to procrastinate. I'm my own boss. I have to straighten myself do what I'm supposed to do.
0: Yeah, that's the double-edged sword of being your own boss and being an entrepreneur. You know, I think that myth is ever so slowly dying out, but everybody looks at that as, yes, you can be your own boss. Right. And now I've got to make myself do all the things I used to have other people do for me, or that people would do for me anyway. Melanie, we want to get more people to connect with you. So can you tell our listeners where they can find you out there in the social sphere?
1: Well, my website is melaniewatsondesign.com. And but some of my work there is a little outdated. I haven't updated my portfolio. So the best place to see my new stuff is on my Instagram account, which is at Melanie Watson Design. That's probably, or Facebook, either one of them. But I think my pictures are much prettier on Instagram than on Facebook, but I'm on both. I'm also on LinkedIn, Melanie Watson Design on LinkedIn. But yeah, those are the three places that I share information.
0: So what is there any kind of advice that you would like to leave our listeners with who are starting a business?
1: Okay, well, here, if you're starting your business, don't put your brand last, really. So if you're working on a business plan, your branding walks hand in hand with it. Half of the questions are the same. So if you're doing a business plan and you're not thinking about your brand, you could be saving yourself time and effort by thinking of them together. You want to influence what people think about you. You don't want them to just think whatever they think. It's much more important than you think to build a brand.
0: It's a foundational piece.
1: You need to build upon it. And if you don't have it, you're building on something that could fall through. It's not going to work for you. If you have a logo that's just pretty, it's not going to work for you. It's not going to do what you want. You need to really think about it and make sure everything's built on strategy, some kind of strategic foundation.
0: So Sid, you know, we're starting to close out the show. We're getting to the end of another awesome episode. And this has been a great conversation. Melanie's given us a lot of food for thought today. Her journey's been quite impressive. What are some of your takeaways, do you think?
2: Oh, I have quite a few takeaways, but one that comes to mind is that if you actually want a SCORE mentor, go to SCORE. If you want a brand, go to Melanie.
1: Thanks.
0: That's excellent. I think that's so excellent.
2: I will not dilute that. I will just leave that as I think that was my takeaway.
0: Okay. Melanie gives me takeaways and things to think about every time I talk to her. So I really like, and I'm inspired by you stepping outside of your comfort zone. And I know that, you know, we have talked and gone back and inspired each other to get out of our own comfort zones, right? But leverage your relationships and get outside of your comfort zone and do the work. You are the epitome of doing the work. That is what I take away from this, is doing the work. So
1: I could do more. But
0: everybody could do more. I mean, that's a whole other conversation. The fact is, you've dug in and you've done a lot of work. Comparing where you were when I met you with the Melanie that sits before me today, it's like night and day.
1: That's probably one of the best compliments I've received in the past few years, is people who've known me through this whole process who tell me, I've seen you change and grow before me. Bill Valley, who is a member of SCORE, has said that to me. It's definitely makes it feel like it's worth it when people have noticed, you know, and it's not just you, because when you're doing it yourself, you don't see that growth as much,
0: right?
1: But when other people comment on it and it's that obvious that they can comment on it. And these are people that you don't see like every day, you know, they're people that you've seen on and off throughout your journey, and they say it, then it's definitely gratifying to know that you are doing it.
0: Yeah.
2: Well, I was always impressed.
0: He was. Every class, he'd always say, Melanie really knows what she's talking about.
2: Yep.
0: But I want to thank you for coming on our show and gracing us with your presence. It's been an awesome
1: interview. Thank you for inviting me.
0: You're very welcome. And listeners, until next week, I hope you guys are good to yourselves and good to each other. And we will see you next Tuesday at 5 o'clock right here on Rethinking Business, Success Sauce and Two Pickles, right here on Rochester Free Radio.

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1: Hello, Russell, you just scolded me.
0: Yeah.
2: Scolded you, Don. Scolded you.
0: You got to pay attention, women. Oh, my God.
1: Pay attention.
2: Yeah.
0: Lucky I got Scott over here. At least he's a man. He's got my back.
2: Gee, I must be Bithia then.
0: What was that other guy, the other musician's lady's man's name that said there's too much estrogen in here?
1: Oh, Sherry's boyfriend. Oh.
0: Sherry's boyfriend.
2: Sherry, baby.
1: So just like last month, my head is still up my ass.
0: Hey.
2: We can say yes.
0: I don't know. No. Don't be saying that. Shouldn't be swearing at all.
1: I don't have.
0: It's PG.
1: I don't have my. We are not PG.
2: Oh, we're definitely not PG.
1: I do not have my Rock Brigade CD. I lost the first one. My car's in the shop, so all of my CDs are in my car in the shop. And I ordered another one that was supposed to come in today from Amazon, and you all know how much I love Amazon. They disappointed me because it did not show.
2: Ooh.
1: So we had to open up with something different. But it's still Leopard, right?
0: Yeah, it's still Leopard.
1: In the family.
2: Mm-hmm.
1: It's
2: time to drink water.
1: I hope you all are having a good day.
2: We're having a great day, Dawn. Thank you for having us.
3: Right.
1: So I have San Renero in the house.
2: Woo-hoo.
1: That's all that needs to be said.
2: I
1: have Christine Waller.
2: Yeah.
1: I have Russell the Muscle.
0: Yeah.
1: And I have Mike working video. So if you're all on Facebook, you can thank Mike.
2: Hi, Michael. Thank you.
0: Wait a minute. Mike, I thought his name was Scott.
1: Well, so I thought you were joking.
0: Oh. I don't know. I'm lucky I had to learn mine all my life. I already forgot it already.
1: Do you know what band he's in?
0: Who?
1: Do you know what band he's in?
0: Seventh Heavens. You already said it.
1: Okay.
0: You already said it today.
1: Is he in a band?
0: I don't know.
2: Yeah. Maybe two or three of them?
0: Yeah. With a banjo on his knee.
1: Ideas. So what's going on?
0: Work.
1: It's been what? 3 weeks? I don't even know.
0: I don't know either. I don't know. I've just been working. Doing hot tubs now. Yeah.
1: You're doing hot tubs now?
0: Yep.
1: Really?
0: We go. We pick them up. We refurnish them.
2: Oh, wow.
0: You know. Yeah. It's
2: that
0: fun.
2: You laying around that you don't need?
0: Yeah. Oh, there's something for sale. We can sell you one cheap.
1: Yes.
0: Have it all nice and hooked
1: barter,
0: up and
1: Mike.
0: Stuff.
2: No.
0: Barter. You can't
2: barter
0: with me. You got to talk to them. They're the owners. They know all that electronic and stuff.
1: So any music to tell us about?
0: No, not really.
1: Oh, my God.
0: Between doing that, moving.
1: You got to learn to make up.
0: Well, I can when I start working and I have my own money.
1: Okay,
0: so I did come up with another phrase over at the Baltimore that Tracy set there and had me get on there a second time to
1: do. What is that?
2: Tracy Sector.
0: Tracy, I forgot her last name. She's gonna kill me. Doing the Baltimore thing after today, after here.
1: I don't know what that is.
0: Oh, how do you not?
2: I don't know either.
0: Oh my God!
2: I don't know
0: it's
2: Baltimore
0: on the paper.
2: Thing. I don't know what is
1: it's
2: the Baltimore
1: the
2: thing.
1: It's on the paper.
0: Yeah, open mic. How do you not
2: the
0: know?
2: The Baltimore thing.
1: I told you my head's up my ass.
0: Oh my God! You're killing me, Smalls. You're killing me.
1: Mike once, you're killing me, Smalls. He's like, what? I'm like, you don't know what that means? You're killing me, Smalls. So this weekend, I went and saw Seventh Heaven.
2: Yay!
1: They have three more shows left. Mm-hmm. Three more shows left. So that's what I did
2: Gosh.
1: Friday night, and he had to remind me because I did not remember. Plus, again, my head's up.
2: We got so much going on. We don't care about the Baltimore thing anymore, Russell.
1: Actually messaged. So this is funny. So I messaged Bill Viding, hey William. So he's like, I've known Bill since third grade. I say mm-hmm. he's like my longest male relationship ever. That's his sister. So I messaged Bill and I said, hey, if your sister wants to come out and do some promoting, I'm gonna be on the radio from 6 to 8. So she texted her.
0: She's got her own show. She's doing something. She's
1: gonna at her boyfriend's bar.
2: She's doing the Baltimore thing.
0: She's doing the Baltimore thing right after work. Right after here.
1: Anyways,
0: I don't
1: asked
0: know.
1: Her.
2: I don't know.
0: I think she had something going on first thing. I don't know.
1: Okay, so well, we did invite you. So if you can't make it another time. So I did that. What else is going on? I got this Friday night, I'm doing RB Presents with my nephew, Davey.
2: Oh. Nice.
1: You all know Davey, mm-hmm. right? Mm-hmm. Love of my life. Sorry.
2: Oh.
1: So I have that, and then I'm not sure. I have a wedding Saturday.
2: Ooh, where?
1: I don't know.
2: I love to get all dressed up.
3: You don't know where the wedding is?
1: Fancy. No, it's on the invitation. It's outside.
2: Okay. Ooh,
1: so it's not real
2: fancy. Ooh, Saturday?
1: Yeah. It's supposed to be nice out.
2: I'm thinking, yeah, it's getting better.
1: And then Sunday's the big day.
3: Yeah, Sunday's the big day.
2: What is it? Your wait.
1: 4 years.
2: 4 years. Oh, my God.
1: Is it 4 years?
0: Where's the shirts?
1: I don't even know.
3: Four.
0: Yeah. Where's the shirts?
1: 4 years. What?
0: Where's the shirts?
1: Yeah, I had to order them.
0: You said you were going to order me one.
1: Yeah, I lied.
0: Shame on you. You can never trust a blonde.
2: Just one more thing to add to her.
1: One more thing to add to my list. I'm lucky I know my name.
2: You're right. Got a lot going on.
1: Oh, my God. So we have that, and we can talk about that later. Yeah, so much coming up. We've got the girls coming
3: mm-hmm.
1: up.
3: Mm-hmm. We're going to have fun with the girls.
1: Oh,
3: we're going to have so much
1: fun. I don't know. Where do you all want to start? We have 2 hours. Where do you all want to start? Hi.
4: Hi.
1: Welcome.
2: Hello.
4: Hello.
1: Your name?
4: I'm Kim.
1: Hi, Kim. Kim has joined us, y'all.
2: Yeah, because, oh my God, I haven't seen you in a long time.
1: So you guys do know each other.
4: We've met each other once.
2: Yeah. Look at what a small world.
1: Okay. Kim, do you want to introduce yourself? So I'm Dawn. We've never met.
4: Hi, Dawn. Nice to meet you. I'm going to reach across and shake your hand.
0: So, did that just dawn on you?
1: This is Tracy, too.
4: Hi, Tracy.
1: Tracy.
2: Russell's wearing off on you, Dawn.
0: Oh, you heard that one, huh?
1: I told you, I don't know my name. Don't expect me to know yours.
3: Okay,
1: go on.
4: So I'm another female musician around here. I sing for two different bands. And I met Sandra about this fall. I think it was the first time you were there.
2: Yeah, mm-hmm.
4: So, but I've obviously seen her, you know, video and all that stuff all this time.
2: No,
4: so
2: that's great. Wonderful.
4: Well, thank you. And
2: oh
4: so are
2: God.
4: You. She's got kick-ass stage presence.
2: Yeah.
1: She has more energy than anybody that I know.
2: No, thank you. That's really nice to say.
1: You do?
2: That's what I mean. It's passion, though. It's rage, too. Passion and rage. I can't say what I really want to say because Russell will yell at me. It's.
1: Can we spell Russell?
0: No.
4: I can sign it. Nobody will know but us.
2: Yay. That's right.
1: That's true.
2: That's right.
0: They'll hear it through the mic somehow.
1: That's not against any rules because Facebook doesn't care.
2: That's right.
4: That's true.
2: Yeah. It's like the stick man.
1: No, we have not been drinking, y'all.
2: Oh, yeah, right? Yeah, we don't need it.
0: Told you the government was putting something in the water.
1: Yeah, it's called watermelon. Okay, so Tracy.
3: Tracy, it's so funny.
2: Wait till I tell
3: Faith and Riley that. Because there's a whole story about the girls when they went camping.
1: Is it really?
3: Yes. And some dude came up to them when they were just my girls. They were like, you know, 20, in their early 20s. So they were even in their high school years. And this dude came up and was like, you know, are you guys here? Like alone or whatever, what are your names? And Faith was like, my name's Casey. And Faith and Riley goes, my name's Tracy. And now they call each other Casey and Tracy.
1: Oh, and so, my God.
2: Wow.
3: So it's so funny that Tracy came out because it's just a family joke now.
1: Oh. Like, well, Tracy.
2: Family.
1: My family.
3: Yeah.
1: My family.
3: Yeah. So it's so funny. I'm like, and Faith's like, why did you lie? Like, they were like, what? Like, why
1: my
3: lie?
1: Fake name is Melinda. None of y'all know that. Yeah.
3: Really?
1: Yeah, Melinda. Don't ask me why.
2: That's my fake name?
1: My fake name. I don't want to really give a guy my real name.
2: Oh, okay. You're
3: Melinda?
1: It's Melinda.
2: Mine was Heather Burke.
1: Heather Burke?
3: The last name, too? You got the last name in?
4: I never considered having a fake name.
2: Heather,
3: no.
1: Really?
4: Although, indirectly, I ended up with one. When I first joined Facebook, I didn't use my last name because I'm a teacher, and I'm just trying to keep my kids from finding me. And so my middle name is Beth, and I wanted to be Kim B with a period after it. Well, it won't let me do a period.
1: No.
4: So I ended up with B-E-E, so it would sound the same. People thought it was my name. I've had checks made out to it. I've been introduced as it.
1: Oh,
4: just in about the last 2 years, I added my last name, but I left the B there so people know who I am, even though there's no B in my name.
1: So you put the two people together.
4: Right. So I was like, what do I do? Yeah, I've been called Kimby many times, and it's like, it's not my name.
1: Are they two different people, or are they the same person with two different names?
4: I don't understand.
2: Do you have another side?
1: Like,
2: do you have
1: a split personality? I have like four names and four different people.
4: You guys have a lot more. I'm more boring than you are. Let's just put it that way.
3: Same. I don't have a fake name.
2: Tracy.
3: You're gonna start calling me Tracy.
1: I'm gonna start calling you
3: Tracy.
1: Wait till I tell
3: Faith and Riley.
1: Well, I hope they're listening.
3: They're not.
1: Not.
3: Well, Faith for sure isn't because she's got the baby. But
2: oh my God.
3: No, but yeah, it's so funny. But no, I don't. I just go by like I'm just honest about it. I don't know.
4: Same thing.
3: I'll just be like no.
1: Just be like no. Come on, you can have a fake name. You can have a fake career. Yeah, so I'm Melinda, and I'm a gynecologist.
3: Oh, really?
1: Yeah, I mean, like, you can be anything you want to be.
3: Retired.
1: Retired.
2: All right, right? My name is Tracy, and I'm retired.
1: And what is your name, and what do you do for a
2: my
1: living?
2: My evil twin's name is Sarah.
1: What does Sarah do for a living?
2: And I really cannot divulge it. I'd have to kill you if I tell you. She's crazy. She's crazier. She's crazy.
1: Crazier than Sandra?
2: Yeah,
1: I want to meet her.
2: Sarah and Sandra.
4: Now I'm dying to know what the three of you do outside of because so the people that I can't see is I'm still dressed from school, and so I'm wearing a sweater and a skirt and boots, and everybody around me is dressed like a rock star, and I'm dressed like a classroom teacher.
2: That's all right. So, this is work clothes, but I had to promote one of my bands, right? So I gotta put shit.
1: Oh, there you go. Okay. There you go. She's promoting. Nice. She's promoting.
2: Nice. Yes. Free agent.
1: Nice.
4: That's one of the two bands. Yep. Free agent. Nice. That's the one that's been around longer. The other one's kind of new.
1: Yeah.
4: That's the one that's actually playing soon. So that's one where, you know, guys know about Intune Super Club,
2: yes.
4: Right?
5: Oh, yeah.
4: So
5: yeah.
4: It's been kind of, oh, yes.
2: Oh, yeah.
4: Well, I'm not
0: they support
4: go
0: the radio station.
4: Oh. I'm going to stick with what's happening right now. Yes, I'm aware. I've had lots of conversations. Right. So, but they're making some changes. And so now they're dropping back from only doing that very expensive dinner. And they're doing buffet for some of the bands that are local, like us. Because...
2: I'm so sorry. A friend of mine was just there for the buffet. I'm so sorry. He said it was really good.
3: Good. We're playing there. The duo is playing there.
1: When are you playing there?
3: On a Thursday.
4: Real News?
3: No.
4: North of 40.
1: Okay.
2: On a Thursday?
3: On a Thursday, just the duo.
2: I like what they're doing, though, which what Kim said is great. To just...
4: And then 7:30, like 7:30, you come in and don't have to pay anything anymore. And I was supposed to play there on Thursdays in June, July. We're waiting to see if those come back,
3: okay,
4: or if they are canceled.
3: Okay, maybe it'll be canceled.
2: Maybe East Rochester.
4: May was sick.
3: Oh, May was sick. Well, no, we're it's far away. I gotta look at my date.
2: The dinner, the Town and Country. They had bands, the Town and Country Dinner Theater in East Rochester years ago. And
3: my
2: they had bands and a nice dinner. I babysat one of the
3: my
2: waitresses.
3: Husband will be
2: so
3: that's, never
0: just be closer about, to the mic.
2: I remember.
1: Wait, you can't hear her. You
2: the Town and
0: she was
2: Country.
0: A little ways away from it.
2: The like, Town and Country Dinner Theater in East Rochester. And they had entertainment and full dinner. And that was wonderful. And I used to babysit for one of the waitresses' kids.
1: I can't with her. I'm dying.
2: Is this okay, Russell? Am
0: yes,
2: I okay
0: you
2: now?
0: Yes, you were just so far away. Now you're up
2: so
0: close and personal.
2: So far away. Doesn't anybody speak into the mic anymore?
4: She's good at that. I'm not good at taking words like that. That's not my forte at all.
2: I can't see my cheat sheet. That's why I have to be.
1: I don't think there's anything that this woman can't do. Oh. I'm just saying.
2: I can't run a nice radio show like you.
1: You're going to run this mic for me. I'm just going to sit here and watch you go.
2: Teamwork.
0: There's no I in team.
2: Teamwork is dream work.
4: Yeah, teamwork makes the dream work, yes. That's the thing.
1: Oh, I went home and I changed after work, just so you know. I don't go to work like this.
3: I don't go to work like this either. I was in pajamas all day.
2: I go to work like
3: I'm in my pajamas all day at work.
4: I didn't know we were going to be on screen, so I had 4.5 hours sleep. I'm kind of like... today.
1: You're good. You're
3: what,
1: perfect.
3: What age group do you teach?
4: Teaching high school.
3: Are you?
1: Wow.
3: What subject?
4: English.
3: Okay.
2: Yes.
4: But the reason I signed is I taught the deaf for 30 years.
3: Oh, did you?
4: So I am retired, but I went right back in.
1: Okay.
2: Oh my God. Wow. Nice.
4: 3 more years and then I'm
2: do that.
4: I'm done. I'm
1: what
4: done
1: district
4: full-time.
1: You, if you don't mind.
4: I'm at SOTUS now, but oh, I was at the School for the Deaf for a really long time and I miss my kids there. I really do. I miss the kids.
2: I bet they miss you too.
4: Now a lot of them aged out, so it's been like 3 years.
2: What a great impression you have made upon them though. I mean, you know what I mean? I mean, oh my God.
4: It's the same as any other school. They don't want to do what you want them to do. That's part of school. You know, you remember?
2: Well, we always had like favorite. I was always never there.
1: Isn't just children
2: but
1: in general?
2: But there was always like a favorite teacher.
1: At all ages?
4: Yeah, we were talking about that earlier.
3: I was never there. I caught that. I was never at school.
2: I don't know. I was never in school. No.
5: Sandra, were you caught smoking in the boys' room?
2: No, you know what? I was smoking.
1: Sandra was in the boys' room.
2: No, we were in Brockport drinking coffee in a diner. I'm at my father's station wagon. Me and my girlfriend Patty used to just leave. Well, you know, we'd go there, we'd sign in, and we'd leave.
4: I have to ask, but probably you and I both, when we were in high school, you could smoke, but not in the building. Mm-hmm. There was a smoking patio outside. I'm from Long Island. There was a we had a smoking room in the high school.
1: Yeah, we had a smoking area outside.
0: Wow. Oh, wasn't that special?
2: But better to keep them in eye shot, right?
1: But we never went outside. We still went in the bathroom.
4: People didn't win, sure.
2: People went outside to smoke something else. Oh, I go, I'm fire again. Oh.
3: Uh-oh. Sandra's a troublemaker.
2: Can I say that?
3: I can tell you why I know. You're playing with Demps.
2: Oh my God. He better call in.
3: He better call in.
1: Demps better be listening.
2: Oh, my God. Chris, you listening? Well, we played together 20 years ago, too. 20 years ago.
3: But he...
2: Well, I was like, okay, 16.
3: He's 16, a troublemaker.
2: He's funny. Oh, you know. He's just hysterical.
3: He's funny.
2: We all love Demps.
3: Yeah.
2: We love Demps.
3: We're going to have fun at Girls Girls.
1: How many pictures does Demps have of me?
4: I don't know.
3: We're talking about
2: a bass player and Eva Twin.
3: He played in Sandra's band, then he played in my band. Now he's back with Sandra.
4: He's really 6 degrees of Kevin Bacon here in Rochester for sure with musicians. Everybody's been with everybody else.
3: Yeah.
4: When I came into this very late, my mid-40s, my first time I was in a band. I remember after hearing everybody talk for like 6 months, I'm like, it's like teen dating. Everybody has been with everybody else. That's a really
2: description. Not me. I was out smoking and drinking coffee.
4: Musically. I'm not talking the other way. I'm talking musically.
3: Yeah.
1: Everybody loves you, Demps.
2: Everybody's been with Demps, right?
4: Apparently not me. I didn't know who it was.
3: You better hear this.
2: Oh.
3: I love him.
1: You gotta watch Demps. You gotta watch him.
2: Oh, God.
1: You gotta keep your eye on him.
2: Oh, yeah, he's funny.
3: Trouble.
2: Yeah.
1: So Tracy.
3: My girls are going to die when they find out you're calling me Tracy.
1: So what's going on?
3: With what?
1: With you, with the band.
3: You're
1: doing a lot of duo.
3: We're doing a lot of duo this year. We're switching it up with the duo. We got some originals in the duo. Ooh. We got a lot of classic rock. Maybe Ryan's listening. I don't know if he is or not, but I want to do... Gin and Juice, the cover of Gin and Juice duo.
1: You haven't told him this yet?
3: Well, no, I sent it to him. He's like, I didn't get anything back yet. But it's pretty intense with the lyrics.
2: Ooh, but it's great when it's a duo. It's raw.
3: I feel like it's something no one's doing. Like, that's what we do like to do, just some stuff that people aren't doing.
4: I don't even know the song you're talking about.
3: It's Gin and Juice. It's a rap song. It's a Snoop Dogg song.
4: That's why I don't...
0: Yep.
4: That would explain why I don't...
0: Yeah, nobody else knows what you're talking about.
3: There's a country version of it.
2: What else are you doing?
1: Sandra's writing it down.
3: Oh, Sandra's writing it down.
1: She's making her notes.
3: Sandra.
2: What?
4: You're supposed to crank it up.
1: I love you too.
3: I hope you all are watching this
1: because just listening to it just isn't going to cut it tonight.
3: Here's what I'm going to say. I'm going to stand on this and you guys tell me what you think. Cuz I don't usually about this outspoken, but it does frustrate me when you learn a song in a cover band that we're all in. And then you hear 8 more bands playing the song.
2: I agree.
3: Now, I'm not saying it's our song.
2: No, I know.
3: I'm not saying that. I'm not saying this is my song and no one else can play it. But I really work hard to try to learn songs.
2: You know what's even worse?
3: Freaking doing.
2: When you see that person at your gig and then they're singing it in their band.
4: That's next, a little different.
2: The next fucking day. Or
0: watch language.
1: Not your message.
3: But
1: Kim's gonna sign it for
3: I mean, isn't it? It's like, it's just frustrating.
4: Do you think they're doing it on purpose, or do you think it's just...
3: No, I think they're realizing, like, oh, that's a good song to do. It's a great song. And it is. And it's not our song, because we didn't write it.
1: But here's the problem with that, is that I don't want to go to eight other bands and hear the same song.
2: Bam.
1: Yep. Right?
4: So that was the thing. When I got this in the second band, I said, I don't want to sing anything that I'm doing in the other band.
1: Right, exactly.
4: There are four overlaps, but I don't sing lead on any of them except for one that I don't sing lead on in the other band. Because why is anybody going to come see me in two different groups if I'm doing the same music? So I tried to make it completely different, even though they're both variety rock.
2: That's what I do, too, with my... I got four bands, and the one's prog, one's 80s, one's grunge, and then the duo. I got the acoustic with Mike Brown now. So
1: Wait, what? I didn't hear about that.
2: Mike Brown and
1: one.
2: I do an acoustic.
1: Since
2: we're,
1: when?
2: We're at MC's Dugout. We had our first gig at MC's Dugout 2 weeks ago. She wants us back... 2 weeks, May 23rd.
4: Don't put us back in March,
2: now we're doing Sticks, we're doing Moody Blues, we're doing Doobies, we're just doing everything. We're doing a lot of the stuff that, from the old, you know, times too.
3: Yeah.
2: But we're doing the Motels. Oh no, I shouldn't tell. The Motels. Hey, Tracy, we're trying to do stuff nobody else does, too. But now, now that we put stuff on video, watch out.
1: And now that she just wrote it all down.
2: Yeah, I wrote it down. Like my Heartstruck band. Nobody in Rochester did Heart. I mean, we had that band, oh, my God, almost 20 years ago.
4: Yeah.
2: And then we went on a hiatus, came back, and it's like, I know, like you said, it's not our music.
3: It's not, I'm not trying
2: it's
3: to be
2: not,
3: like
2: and I agree
3: song.
2: With you.
3: I'm not trying to
4: I
3: be like
4: two
3: that.
4: Songs but, apart myself. Don't hit me.
2: See what I mean?
4: But no,
1: I'm only kidding.
4: More
1: but
4: than
1: I mean,
4: anything
1: here's
4: else.
1: The thing. Yeah. You know, people that, like myself that are going out to see the band.
2: Yeah.
1: If I'm going to see North of 40 and I'm going to see Heartstruck, I don't want to see the same music.
2: Got that right.
1: Right?
2: No, you're right.
4: But
2: you're
4: we
2: right.
4: don't always know what other bands.
3: And there's some signature songs.
1: Absolutely.
3: Like, there's some songs
1: Absolutely.
3: That you're like, I
1: you
3: get it. Like, everybody plays this.
2: Yep.
3: Like, I get it.
2: Got to do
3: it. But when you pull something like... that is rare. It's a B-side. And then you see someone else doing your same B-side, you're like, really?
2: Yeah.
3: Out of all this, no one even knows this one that we do. You know what I mean?
2: Yeah.
3: Like, that kind of is like, it's just frustrating. But it is what it is. We all do our own versions of it anyways. We all make our own changes and do our own versions.
4: Yeah. And really, when you're doing music, more than anything else, I'm assuming it's the same for you guys, that you're picking songs that fit your voice.
2: Absolutely.
3: Oh, yeah. And so, or switching the key to make it
2: And you got
3: to
2: feel it.
3: Work.
2: You got to feel it, too. If I don't feel a song, I'm not singing it. And people
1: you
2: will know.
1: You know, we talked about
2: That's
1: that
2: why I won't do ZZ Top.
1: That was kind of like a...
4: That gets sticky because you have other people in the band that might want to do a song and it
2: Too
4: may
2: bad.
4: Not fit your voice.
2: I'm the leader.
4: So I'm not a leader. I'm a...
2: Oh, I'm a leader.
4: Even,
2: I love
4: so
2: my guys.
4: I don't have that
1: but
4: power.
1: There's nothing you can't do.
2: I love my
1: honest.
2: Guys.
1: Oh,
2: but it's good. And you know what's really, you know what's wonderful too, though, to have great guys in the band that respect the woman.
3: Yeah.
2: The woman singer, the lead singer, you know?
3: Mm-hmm.
2: And God, I know you all, I get the greatest guys in the world for all my bands. I love you guys.
0: Hey, you guys.
2: Hey, guys, I love you.
4: It is like a marriage, and there are days where things don't go very well.
2: God.
4: And then other times we, you know, it ebbs and flows like every other relationship in the world.
3: Mm-hmm.
1: So are you going to sneak in your originals, or are you going to tell us what the originals are? How are you going to, how do you do that?
3: For the duo?
1: Yeah, because I know
3: the
1: some people
3: The full band's
1: are
3: learning one of the originals,
1: to.
3: Too.
4: That's cool.
2: That's
3: we're
2: right.
3: doing, we, I tell them after.
1: Good for you.
3: After the original, that. I'm like, that's in a North of 40. And people are like, kind of like, okay. And then we've had some good feedback. It's been fun. That's the way I think it works best, because if we say it ahead of time, this is an original, people get up.
1: Yeah,
4: they
1: do.
4: Shut down.
3: Yeah, they do.
2: They
3: go,
2: and they
3: get,
2: don't realize
3: get a beer
1: yeah.
3: or whatever
1: yeah.
3: they're gonna do.
1: Yeah.
3: So we say it after.
1: Good.
4: That's a great idea.
3: Yeah.
4: Rochester,
3: that's
4: unfortunately, nice. Is not easy for originals.
3: It's yeah.
4: Not, it's our community to, likes to hear what they know.
3: Yeah.
2: There's
3: yeah.
2: a lot of good original bands here too.
1: Lots.
3: Yeah.
2: There's a lot of good original bands.
3: Yep.
2: Yeah.
4: They
3: yeah.
4: have very fewer. They have a lot fewer places that they can go.
2: Well, that's yeah, exactly, and that's why it's sad that there's a lot of good original players. I mean, bands that there's nowhere to go.
3: Yeah.
2: Well, we're like Analog, Abilene, or I don't know.
4: Love and Cup.
2: Love and Cup. Yeah.
3: What's mm-hmm. the Photo City? Mm-hmm. Photo City. They do mm-hmm. originals there. I mean, if it's like Harder Rock, the Montage.
2: Oh, that's right.
3: Right, they would do it.
4: Mm-hmm. That's a ticketed place, though, right?
3: Yeah,
2: metal
3: and Love metal, and Cup, probably, maybe.
1: Yeah,
4: Love and Cup is definitely. They won't take cover bands.
3: And then there's this cottage place.
1: They won't take cover bands.
4: I tried.
1: Really?
4: Do you guys do all your booking, or somebody do booking for
3: I
4: you?
3: I do booking.
2: I do all my booking.
4: What is it about women being stuck doing all the booking? But I do all the booking.
2: I want to do all the booking.
3: Me too.
2: Well, you know, in a way.
4: I don't have time. It's hard.
2: But a lot of people are called. A lot of it's callbacks. It's places that played years, and they it's nice to get called back.
4: Yeah.
2: So over the years, it's why, you know, and different genres for different venues with the band, whatever you pick. Oh, that's an Evil Twin one. Oh, that genre, that venue will like Heartstruck. That one will like SMB. That one will like the duo, you know?
3: Yeah. And so, I do it because it's Ryan and I. He's my husband, and he's the lead man. So it's like if people come and go as bass player and drummer, then I have all the connections, and I've made those connections, and I have all those contacts, and those are my you know what I mean? It's
4: you
3: like I like doing it because mm-hmm. it's like I like the I don't like it in the moment. I'm not gonna say that I'm like, oh yeah, I get a booking, but I like having all the, you know, okay, who it's organized.
4: Yeah.
3: I can make it organized, and then I know what's going on. I know what I'm booking. Mm-hmm. I know the guys are
4: especially
3: great.
4: When there's more than one, and you're trying to make sure there isn't too much overlap. That I totally understand.
3: Yeah, that piece, and then I if we lose people, then

0: Why not? We just we had an opportunity.
1: Somebody's got to be dead.
0: We had. As I said, I'm dead if they don't do the gig. In free agent, definitely, I have a band member that is very well known in the Rochester music scene, and he did it for a living. He was a professional musician for a number of years, and he's a little older, and he just doesn't want to do
1: watch
0: certain
1: it, lady.
2: Guess I'm older. I'm old. I'm sorry. Go ahead.
0: I'm not
2: Tracy's
0: a spring
2: the
0: chicken.
2: Baby
0: no.
2: here.
1: I'm sorry, Kimmy.
3: I'm not that much of a baby.
2: Tracy's the baby.
1: Kimmy, be. You look beautiful. Your face beautiful. Looking like the ivory girl.
0: I look dead today.
1: No, you don't.
0: I have 4.5 hours sleep.
1: Oh my God.
0: Dear God. No, but that's sometimes very frustrating when you have an opportunity and then you end up having to give it up because one person says no, and if they have a block or whatever, they blocked it. Absolutely, I totally get that. But if they don't, it's like, why are you making this harder?
1: Get a replacement. Move on. Move forward.
2: Yeah. That's what I do. I don't care.
0: Not that easy.
2: Okay.
1: Okay.
3: I mean,
0: it's. I know it's the Sandra Naro band. It is not the Kim Cotel
2: band at all. How do you take control of so many bands?
1: I love it in a way. I'm a spaz. I can't do two things at once.
0: That's
1: I can do
0: email,
1: 15.
0: Spaz.
2: I believe
1: you know,
2: that about
1: it's,
2: you.
1: It's
2: yeah.
1: weird. I can't do two. I'll get stuck.
0: ADHD
1: stop.
0: A little bit,
1: but you
2: so,
1: know.
2: So
0: there are good things.
2: Yeah, I do have ADHD.
1: I do have ADT.
2: ADT.
0: You're protected from your house is secure. Is that what you're
1: I do
0: us?
1: Have ADHD. I call it ADT.
2: So you work full time and you manage five bands.
1: Four. Did I say five?
2: No.
1: Four.
2: Is that five?
1: Four.
0: Four.
2: It is four.
1: Three big ones and then the duo.
2: Okay.
1: Yeah.
2: Okay.
1: Yeah. So it works 60 hours
2: and you
1: at the factory.
2: When?
0: Oh my goodness.
1: I don't. No. I did, according to my Fitbit, if I get 2 hours, it's like 40 minutes is heavy sleep and the rest is, 40 minutes and then light sleep. I don't know. I don't even know if I sleep sometimes. I mean, we're all kind of like that sometimes. Mm-hmm. I think the mind is constantly going. I don't know. But I love this. This is why I love the arts. Yeah. I love entertaining. Give me anything else. It's like, I'll hate it. But you know, and you do, you come alive. We could work all day, 13 hours. Then once you hit that stage, it's like, it's like you're on clouds, you know? Yeah. You're right. Yeah.
0: It's the people.
1: Oh, the passion.
0: Mm-hmm. It's the energy off the people.
1: It's a peak. That's what I say. Like I'm a succubus. Suck that energy right out of you.
0: That's,
1: succubus.
0: That is the extrovert. The extrovert who gets energy off others.
1: Yeah. Mm-hmm. So, yeah.
0: I get it.
1: Yeah. But I just love it. I mean, I just do. Plus the clothes. We could dress. Yeah. I love the stage clothes.
2: Yeah.
1: Love it. Oh, yeah. I mean, I had some of them made in Toronto, and thank God I could still wear them, finally, now.
2: In Toronto?
1: Well, when I lived there, because I played
2: out
1: there.
2: Wait, you lived in Toronto?
1: Yeah, I was there with Phil for 25 years.
0: That's wild.
1: I performed at least three to four nights a week there.
2: Really?
1: Wow. My God, there's places, they're, oh my God, beautiful. And it was always a different place, because there's so many venues . But we just went out, and the musicians, I got to tell you, no disrespect to anybody, but the Prague. I love the Prague. Mm-hmm. I was in a Prague band, and it's like, oh, my God. Mm-hmm. I mean, you're doing Kansas. You're doing Gentle Giant. Phil was in a lot of Prague bands, too. We played at the Orbit Room. Alex Lifeson from Rush owns part of it and stuff.
3: Wow.
1: It was great. It was just wonderful.
0: Do you think the scene is still the same now? Or do you think, because I came into it late, and I've heard that the scene has changed dramatically since the 80s and 90s.
1: You know what, I don't. I really don't know. I haven't been back there. Well, Phil passed away, so I really.
0: But even here.
1: Oh, here? Oh, no, my God, I don't know. See, Mike, wait. Because I think years ago, I don't know, the bands, I don't know, the money sucked back then, kind of, but not as bad. I don't know. I really don't know how to answer
0: I've heard that they earn them about the same as we earn now. But what I understood is that people went out.
1: There were more bars and less bands.
2: Yeah.
0: And people went out to check out music. They didn't, like, a bar would be known for having music and people would come out just to check out who was there, as opposed to now the bar says to us, how many people can you bring?
1: Yeah.
0: And that's all they care about. You can suck.
1: Which is stupid because I tell them they should advertise too. But you know what? There was five great bands back then and a lot in venues. But now there's like 500 bands.
3: Yeah.
1: Anybody, give them a set of spoons and they go out and play. You know what I mean? It's like come on, really? And then they ruin it for everybody else when they eat for a sandwich or they play for a sandwich. Don't play for a sandwich or a bowl of soup, okay?
3: Well,
4: I know.

0: It's like,
1: but there are benefits that
0: we put our foot down this year north of 40. We put our foot down. We got sound guy every time, so there's no wiggle room on price.
1: Christine.
0: We got a sound guy. We got paid a sound guy, and we're not budging, and we're not playing. It is what it is.
1: Because there's hundreds of dollars to pay the sound guy.
0: Well, because the thing is that and we did less full band. Mm-hmm. We're just trying a different approach this year. More duo to see if that will then bring in more for the full band and then make the full bands like a big event because we don't play as often.
2: Parlay, get more people who know you willing to come check out the larger band. I get it.
0: That's what we tried a different approach where last year we were doing full band almost every weekend and now it's just we're not doing that. We spread our radius out too because we're going to different places.
1: We're not playing
0: in Rochester and then the next 2 days later playing in Rochester right around the corner.
1: I love? I love when the bands, I know now, and I'm not saying anybody in general, when they put all their gigs on the thing. It's like, okay, good for you. A little oversaturated, but okay. But then again, don't fix it if it's not broken, I guess. Right,
2: having a calendar lets people look in advance.
1: But I'm just saying oversaturation in the same one city.
0: Yeah, what you're
1: saying. You can't
0: saying.
1: Play every freaking, I mean, if somebody sees you're playing on a Saturday, they're not going to go out on the Friday. Oh, we'll see them next week. You know what I mean?
0: Or if you're playing Friday and then 30 minutes later, or 30 minutes down the road, Saturday.
1: Right.
0: Don't do that to the venue.
1: Right.
0: That's what I think.
1: Yes, exactly.
3: Russell. Talking about Rochester.
1: Oh.
3: Talking about Rochester, we have to announce this radio station so that everybody can know what radio it is and not just a woman's talk station. 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
4: I love it.
1: Woo!
4: Thank you.
3: All right.
1: Best show ever.
2: You're the one who came to see us, aren't you? You came to see us. I know that rock star.
3: That's funny. Me and Lorraine went to a show out in Leroy, and I was looking at this girl trying to figure out how the heck I knew her, and it dawned on me when she got on stage. I was like, oh, my God, I forgot her.
1: Who was it?
3: I don't know. I forgot her name.
2: Oh,
3: I'm bad with names.
0: You know her face.
3: Yeah, I know her face, but yes. I can't tell you what it looks like. I can't give you a description of it. I don't know. Just a band. Good band.
0: A good band.
5: A promoter for you.
2: Wow. Okay.
3: Hey, I'm bad with names. I can pour you some concrete. I can do the labor, but no.
5: Okay, but to be fair, I'm not good with names. I'm good with faces.
3: Yeah, me too.
5: Yeah, there's too many names.
0: That's why I'm going by Tracy.
3: I don't know. Can you imagine?
5: And let me tell you, Tracy's like one of my best friends in the entire world. Right?
1: And you know what, too? You're pretty popular. If there's one person you're singing, you're doing your shows. I mean, they know, I'll say, us more than we would know them somewhat.
5: Because there's so many more of them.
1: Because there's so many more of them. Exactly. You know? Yeah. So, you know, and you want us, you know, because you love the people that come and see us.
5: Yeah.
1: Just really appreciate it. Thank everybody, you know.
5: Yeah.
1: Just really do, because without them, you know.
2: We definitely wouldn't get any gigs without them.
1: Yeah, well, you know, it's just, you know,
5: the worst feeling is if somebody approaches you and they act like they know you.
2: Because they've seen you on Facebook, even.
5: And you're like.
1: That too, Kim.
5: And you know how many times I've said, oh, it's nice to meet you, and they'd be like, well, we already met. And then I'd feel like this big.
3: Mm-hmm. Yeah.
0: Happens to Ryan every gig.
2: I just said, listen, I don't remember if I met you in person or not.
1: I don't know.
2: Just help me out. When do we meet? How do we know each other?
3: Just tell him. Listen, I got to remember all the words and the lyrics into the songs. How am I supposed to remember your name?
1: Well, it's not as bad as telling somebody, what's your baby doing? They're not pregnant.
5: That is bad. Have you done that?
1: Denny's long, long time ago. A waitress said, oh, my God, when do you do? Because I'm not pregnant. I go, oh, my God, she's going to the kitchen with my eggs. Oh, my God. That's bad.
5: Never again.
1: Never again.
2: That's a Homer Simpson. Don't.
1: Never.
3: Do it.
5: Sandra, Sandra, you get your CD. What do you want to play first? What song? Pick a song.
1: Girls Night Out.
3: Gaga Guga.
5: Girls Night Out. Okay, can you play number one for us, Russell?
3: All right, because Russell's number one, baby.
1: All female rock band from Buffalo, New York. Great, great band back in 2006. Yeah, we opened up for Vixen. It was our first gig. We opened just for fun.
5: Come on.
1: We opened up for Vixen. It was the all female. It was great. You know? Oh my God. Oh my dog.
2: When they're playing that, this will be off, right?
5: Yeah, when the music's playing, yes.
2: Okay.
5: This will not be off.
2: I can ask you a question.
5: Okay.
3: Yeah. Give me a second.
2: That's okay.
3: Checking it out.
2: I want to ask her about somebody that I think used to play for Heartstruck. A long time ago.
5: John Neal?
2: No. Oh, God. And he's died since. This guy died.
5: Okay, so this is called...
2: I can't think of his name right now.
1: Oh, girls. Oh, Mystic Jade. My all-female rock band out of Buffalo, New York.
5: And these are all originals?
1: They're all originals, yeah. We did one about the environment. The one about not perfect, not being perfect in a relationship. And it's Dave Munns.
5: Tell Dave you're on air right now and you can't answer.
1: I wonder if he's listening.
5: And that you will see him on Sunday at my four-year anniversary party.
1: I bet it's just wee. That's so funny.
2: Who was your primary writer? Who was the person who was doing
1: Oh, my God. Dan Zablosky, Marianne Oliani, and Colleen Mestrikova, who is a drummer for Hair Nation. She is my girl. She is the best female drummer. Well, no, there's Melissa, there's Pat, there's a lot of good female drummers.
5: One of the top.
1: She's amazing. Okay. Yeah. And they open up for Mike Tramp. They open up for, they're opening the Vinnie Peace thing going on now. They're going to Buncey's. There'll be a Buncey's. Yeah. Colleen is amazing. Colleen and I always shout at Hot Topic. So the other girls wore jeans and a t-shirt. So they'd be like, Sandra, Colleen, you're going to wear that? We're like, yeah. More now than, you know.
2: They had the best rock.
1: I love you,
2: Ann.
1: Love you,
2: Ann.
1: Love you, Ann and Marianne. But yeah.
5: Okay, Santa, introduce your song. He's
1: going to
5: hit play.
1: Oh, Girls Night Out. This is by Mystic Jade, all-female rock band out of Buffalo, New York. Yeah!
3: Here we go.

0: Here we go. Girls' night out.
1: I'm going to be taking off. Yeah,
2: girls' night out.
1: This
2: is Jade.
3: Kim, thank you so much for coming.
1: Thank you guys for having me.
3: Yeah. So nice to meet you.
1: It was nice meeting you.
4: Nice meeting you.
0: Yep, thanks for stopping in.
2: Bye, husband of Kim B.
3: Bye, husband.
2: Bye, Mr. B. Bye, Mr. B.
3: Bye, Mr. B.
2: Dave Buds. Whee!
3: We love Dave. We got to do a shout out to Dave.
2: Buds.
3: Dave is one of, not the best supporter in the music scene.
2: Oh, my God.
3: Far.
2: Yeah. Him and Bob Yost.
3: Yeah.
2: Wow, guys are great, and they all love each other. Actually, Pineapple Jack's Bart, too. I mean, we got a lot of good owners here.
3: I don't think I've ever met him.
2: Oh, he's a doll. He's a nice
3: guy. Is he really?
2: Bart is very nice,
3: Okay, well, I'll have to put that on my list.
2: Yeah.
3: Of things to do. I'm going to have to meet him.
2: Oh, yeah. Oh, my God. You, like you said, would you have the radio show with all the guys before or something like that? That's fun.
3: I know.
2: That was fun.
3: Yeah, that was fun. You know, you want to get back, right?
2: Yeah. Absolutely. Yeah. Absolutely.
3: So, I'm loving the song.
2: Oh, thank you.
3: And I'm just telling Sandra that when I go to Florida 2 weeks and I go see my girl, I'm going to have to play this.
2: Yeah.
3: Well, listen, you all. So my, can I say this?
2: Bitch. It's a dog.
3: Is coming to town.
2: Yeah.
0: I don't know if that's a good idea, though, but.
3: So she's going to come on air with me. Nice. So you won't want to miss that.
2: Oh, that's going to be fun.
3: Yeah.
2: Oh my God, the bitch is back.
3: Yeah.
2: See, Elton John, right?
3: I'm super, super excited. So she's gonna make sure that she comes in time to. Yeah.
2: Oh,
3: you're just
2: God,
3: gonna say that you're not gonna want to miss that.
5: Okay.
2: Can't wait. We might even have to just come and look out the window, like through the window with the radio,
6: and we'll be handing them shots.
3: We'll come make it fun. We'll pitch a tent out. We'll have all the drinks outside waiting for us after the show.
2: Get a palm tree out there.
5: We'll get Mary Beth on to be dishing out some drinks.
3: Ooh. Yeah. Oh, yeah. She would do that.
2: Jello shots.
5: She actually would.
2: Jello shots.
5: Shout out to Mary Beth.
3: Yeah, absolutely. I'm hooked on lemon shots.
2: Oh, lemon.
3: I don't know what it is about the lemon.
2: Lemon
3: shots.
2: Drops?
3: Yes.
2: Oh, I got it.
3: Love, love them.
2: So, you know what? They make them sweet now. I like the straight lemon vodka chilled with a bite in the lemon. That's old school.
3: Oh.
2: See? That's a real lemon drop, Dawn.
3: No, I love them with sugar.
2: Yeah.
0: No sugar.
2: So, you put the sugar and the lemon on the side, and then you do the straight vodka chilled, like until it's frothy. Then you chug that, and you go, oh boy, that sounds really good now.
3: My mouth is like.
2: Ooh, salivating? Is that a word? Salivating?
3: Salivating?
2: We salivate.
3: It can be. We can add it.
2: Yeah.
3: Vocabulary.
2: It could be our jargon.
0: Yeah, why not? The younger kids come up with a lot of new words every day.
5: They come up with bruh.
3: Sandra, you can do whatever you want.
2: Drug with this mic.
3: This is the Sandra show.
2: I love you guys. This is fun. We got to do this. We got to do this like more often, okay? Okay.
5: Yeah, because we never get to really hang out because
2: we're
5: on stage. When people come out and see you, you're like, oh, dang, I wish I could actually hang out with them right now.
2: Right, exactly.
5: And your performance. So.
2: And then, this, you know, we're always on stage. She's always walking around supporting the band, so you can't stay.
3: I'm always walking around with a camera in front of me.
2: Yeah, hey, that's nice, though, then. We really appreciate that.
5: We do.
2: Just make sure from the waist up.
5: And just give us some space. Right, Sanders? Don't be all up in our grill. That's the one thing.
0: Word, bro.
5: I look better with space.
2: Oh, yeah. I don't know. I'm fucking...
3: But you're so beautiful.
5: Yeah. No, I'm just saying. I'm just saying. Sometimes I'm like.
2: Sit in between two beautiful blondies.
5: You know who does a great job with space is Aaron Winters.
2: Space. I love Aaron Winters.
3: Yeah.
2: Well, I love Aaron, Carla, Patty.
5: Yeah.
2: Oh, my God.
5: There's a lot of great ones.
2: We do. We're very lucky to have a lot of nice photographers. Even your Scott. Scott does a lot.
3: No, you know who's a good photographer? Tina.
5: That's what you were saying. Tina.
2: Tina Pellina?
3: Yeah.
2: Oh, I love Tina Pellini.
3: I'm telling you, there's nothing that she can't do as well.
2: Yeah. I know.
3: But, I mean, her photos are amazing. I don't know what she does or how she does it, but if I ever have a bad photo, I send it to her, and I look like $1 million.
2: I'm gonna remember that, Tina.
3: Yes, you're gonna fix us up. Yeah, she does. She's really good at it.
2: Jim Buffett's watching.
3: Who is?
2: This is Brian. Brian. Hi, Brian.
4: Hi.
3: I did see that post. So do you all want to talk about girls, girls, girls?
5: Yes.
2: Yeah. Oh my God. Yeah.
3: So I'm gonna let Christine. Like this show is actually because of Christine.
2: Ooh, Christine,
3: I can't even
2: thank
3: take
2: you,
3: credit.
5: Being called Christine now. I'm back to Christine.
3: I know.
2: Oh wait a minute. What happened to Tracy? Where'd
3: See,
2: Tracy
3: I got
2: go?
3: For a moment. Okay.
2: Ooh, okay.
3: this was actually her idea of bringing some more women together, right? I don't actually know who came up with the title Girls, Girls, Girls.
5: You.
2: I like it.
3: It probably was. Nice. Yeah. Sounds like something I would do.
2: Yeah.
5: Yeah, it was you, Dom.
3: But, yeah, and of course, you know, we reach out to Dave Bunce, and he never says no because, well, he's a good guy, right?
2: Yeah, yeah.
3: I ask him what he has available, and he tells me what he has, and then I think, you know, I know Christine reached out to a lot of you gals, and...
2: Thank you.
3: I'm honored. We're just going to do a day of lead female vocalists.
2: Yeah. Females rock.
3: That's what it's all about. Yeah. It's the ladies.
2: That's right. So right? Put your buns down there, everybody.
5: And it's going to be fun because it's going to go, we're going to have the two-bit pony who is country and really, her voice is really special. She has a really, really special voice. It's really just good. I mean, she hits the high notes. They do different stuff. There's two guitar players. And then we got... Sherry Marie and I think it's what band is it that she's got going on?
3: Sherry, I think, is doing
2: Another Vice.
5: Another Vice with
3: Sherry has what? Three.
2: Yeah, her too. Yeah,
5: with a Stevie Nicks set she's doing.
3: Oh. And Don, isn't that R&B?
5: I don't think so. I think it's the.
0: We got about a minute and a half before we got to go to.
2: To the guest.
5: I don't know, but
3: Sherry, you have to answer that for us. I want to say that it's the Stevie Nicks is for the anniversary party. Let me see if I can look this up. Should she start to read?
0: No, we got to wait for the for 7 o'clock for the
2: ding ding ding
0: computer.
3: So we have 2 minutes. Okay, so Another Vice. White Wing Dove Chronicles at Buncey. So that's the RB.
5: Okay.
3: So
5: she's just doing regular.
3: So she must be, she must be doing...
5: Just a regular set.
3: Yeah.
5: Okay. So
3: shame on me.
5: We just have our regular set, too. That's all we can handle. Okay? We are not doing a whole set of Stevie Nicks. I don't know how these bands do it. Mike's band does it. My husband will never go for it. He would never say, oh, let's do a set of... this and then we never do it again. No, he would never. Brian will never be in on that. He wouldn't do it. So that's that. Mm-hmm. But you know, because it's a lot of work. These songs. Let's face it. Band is a lot of work. It's fun, but it ain't no joke. When it comes to learning all the songs and parts and you know breaks.
3: So Sherry was wrong. So actually, you're correct.
5: Yes,
3: Sherry is doing that for the girls, girls, girls.
5: I listened right here, Dom.
3: Yes, I have it in writing, Sherry.

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1: We're back. All right, Sandra, what you got for us?
2: All right, here we go. These are paid sponsors. Oh, Rita Gray. All right. 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Putting that all into one word or one sentence. Okay. Shaken Up Rochester is hosting our annual country open mic with the Endless Mountain Derelicts. Oh, my God. That's a great name. The Endless Mountain Derelicts.
0: Yeah, we had them on here before.
2: 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Hear that? 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Come see some great bands, many that have been on our show. The High Pines, Dirt Turtles, put our band names in there, and many more. To Sugar Mountain, the Estival Festival?
0: Yep, Estival Festival.
2: Oh, where is it? 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
0: I have to look it up.
2: Oh, all right. And this one right here, here's my heart, because I protested with this. Come help protect animals from abuse from these persecutors here. 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We are their voices. We are their voices. We must protect our animals.
3: We must.
2: And get these persecutors.

0: I can't even. Yes. Oh, I'm sorry. That's it. Yeah. Persecute the abusers. No more harmed animals. No more harm. Hang them high. Hang them high if they persecute a beautiful little animal. Is that it? That's it.
1: Are you done?
0: Oh, and next time, make sure you come and see North 40.
1: Lorraine's going to yell
0: evil
1: at you.
0: Tween and a new tween. Wee!
2: You can't control Sandra. No one can control her. No one can control her.
1: Yeah.
0: Christy, you're going to have to
3: 9 a.m.
1: Repeat Fridays, 9 a.m. to 11 p.m.
3: So if you
1: 11 a.m., sorry.
3: So don't get enough tonight and you want to see it again.
0: I want to see it.
1: Hear it again.
4: Where's on Facebook?
3: Yeah, so this is going to be on Facebook. Yeah.
0: Ooh.
3: So you can watch this as many times as you
0: yay,
3: want.
0: Yay.
3: But it's going to be aired again on Friday.
0: Got that from my vice, Ronnie.
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0: What time?
1: From 9 to 11 a.m. You're messing me up. I can't be with these ladies.
0: Festival.
1: Oh, my gosh. I'm having menopause.
0: Menopause.
4: I got to remember that. Okay, yeah. Cause I'll
3: is
4: be
3: that
4: working.
3: A thing?
1: I don't know, but it sure feels like it being around women too much.
3: We will make sure that we put, parental guidance on
0: Friday's
3: show.
0: Should it be, is this R? Is this rated R? R.
3: Okay, so.
0: Yay. Okay.
3: Christine, back to the girls.
2: Yeah, girls. It's going to be a fun gig. We're going to have a great time. Come out and check us out. Sandra's a closer.
3: Sandra,
2: she's closing.
3: What are you that would make her the headliner?
2: Yeah.
0: Oh, with Evil Twin. Yep. Yeah. 80s. And we do Queensryche. We do Dio. Except we do a lot of stuff. Actually, we're not doing it. Yeah, we are doing Except that day. Yeah, so a lot of good stuff.
2: A lot of harder rock stuff.
0: Yeah, yep, exactly. And Pete Zaccardi will be filling in for our Jeff Massett camp either, but Chris Dempsey and Gary Heiler. And Evil Twin. So this is an honor. Thank you for asking me. This is going to be fun.
2: Yeah, we're going to have a great time.
0: Oh, my God, I got to take off the next day.
2: Yeah, Sunday fun day.
0: Oh, my God. Wow, seriously, we got to take off the next day.
2: I know. I got to figure that out.
3: I didn't even take off the day after the anniversary party. I don't know what I was thinking.
0: Oh, I know.
3: But when I come back from Florida, I'm landing at midnight and I'm working the next day. So, I obviously am not very bright.
0: No, that's okay. Well,
2: save your time for more fun stuff.
3: Well, that's kind of what I do. Mm-hmm. Like, I would rather have.
2: Me too.
3: I always say I'll sleep when I'm dead, right?
0: I agree. Because, who knows what's going to happen tomorrow?
3: Absolutely.
0: Let's just do it. That's my envy. Yeah. You going to Florida all the time? Like, that's good. Good. Do what you.
3: Every time I turn around, somebody has passed. They're either my age or even younger.
0: Yeah.
3: And you just got to.
0: It's awful.
3: Not to be a downer. Sorry, guys.
0: I don't even want to get into that.
2: It is live life. Get out and live life.
3: Absolutely.
0: Yeah.
3: Absolutely.
0: Live it.
2: And come and see the bands.
0: Come see our bands.
3: Support the bands. Support.
0: Actually, they're in prime time is playing at the Lilac Festival tonight.
3: Is that tonight?
0: And it's tonight, and they're doing Earth, Wind & Fire. James Richmond, give out shots at Jimmy Richmond, man. Oh, my God, I love him. Just everybody, the board, being a part of the Rochester Music Hall of Fame, I've been with them 13 years, and I just love it. I've met so many great artists, and the drummer of Hamilton was just there, Andreas Fornaro. Okay. Yeah, because Taye Diggs couldn't make it. Diggs. So he came last minute. Anyway, guys, just funny. And their prime time is at Lilac Festival tonight. Wow. And did you see that other Girl Summer, an all girl band? They had the girls dancing in the background. They were young. They were doing.
3: I did see those videos.
0: Oh my God.
2: And
3: they
2: drew
3: a crowd.
0: Whoa, it was freaking packed.
3: Yeah.
0: And all the girls were singing the songs.
3: Yeah, they were. Yeah.
0: And they were called Cruel Summer, right? That's a cool name, too, I think.
2: It is a cool name.
0: Oh, my God.
3: Yeah, that was really cool.
0: And she had that fur thing on. And she was kicking it, man.
3: She was young, too, right?
0: Young.
3: Wow.
0: They were good.
3: Yeah, they were real good. Yeah, I saw some videos on Facebook.
0: Me, too. That's how I saw it.
2: I didn't see any. I was busy working. Oh.
3: This damn working.
0: All right, back to us.
3: Christine, what is the date of the girls?
2: Yes. The 6th, right?
3: I don't know.
2: June 6th?
0: 7th.
2: 7th? Maybe it's the 7th.
3: It is. Yes.
2: The 7th?
0: Yeah, it's the 7th?
3: Yep, it's
0: the 7th. I want a brand new car.
2: Yeah, the 7th. June 7th.
3: Oh, June 7th.
2: And it's going to be a good day, and we're gonna have a great time. We're going to party. Come party with us. If you don't party, then have a soda water, whatever you're doing, because we're still going to be having a good time anyway,
3: dance.
2: No matter what we're doing.
3: Listen, you cannot come and hang with us and not have a good time.
0: Exactly.
2: Yeah.
3: You can't. You can come in a bad mood and you'll leave in a good mood.
2: Mm-hmm.
3: Right?
0: Mm-hmm. Most definitely.
3: Yeah.
0: In all different genres, as you said, you could dance, do whatever.
3: Yep.
2: We got some new songs, too.
0: Ooh.
2: We got some new
3: songs. Can you tell us what they are or no?
2: Do you want to know or do you want me to save them for soon when you see us?
3: Oh, God. I don't know. I think I want to know. Is one of them Home Sweet Home, Ryan? If you're listening. I'm trying to get Ryan to do Home Sweet Home because I'm going to sing with him.
0: Oh, that's right.
3: Mm-hmm.
0: Oh, my God. Dawn sings.
2: We're doing.
3: No, I don't.
0: Oh my Dawn.
3: That's right. You weren't at my birthday party when I sang with Ed.
0: I saw the video. Good for you. That was great.
3: It's so much fun.
0: Oh my God. That
3: I
0: was
3: love
0: great.
3: Ed. He's like one of my favorite people in the entire world.
0: Well, when I told Pete Sicardi that, you know, the party Dawn that you guys are doing, he's like, oh my God, yeah. I think that really made him come, you know? Like,
3: yeah.
0: I'm there, you know?
2: Yeah. That's cool.
3: Yeah.
0: Besides the, I'll kick your butt, you know, if you don't. No.
3: What's scarier? What's scarier? Saying no to me or you kicking me?
0: Yeah.
3: Right?
0: Yeah, no, bless you. What? Oh, my God, he loves you.
3: But I think I've known Ed for, I've known Ed before I started RRB.
0: Really?
3: Yeah, he's like one of the first bands that I met.
0: Oh, my God, yeah.
3: I might have actually met Ed before I met Seventh Heaven.
0: Ooh.
3: That might be possible.
2: Mike's like, no.
0: Chris, rut row.
3: I met Ed before I did RRB. Well, I met you guys before RRB, too.
5: Right.
3: I think I met Ed before you.
1: No, Mike doesn't feel special. Thank you. He's behind me.
0: Possibilities.
3: He's like, I don't care when you met me.
0: Yeah.
3: But I oh my God. What did I miss?
0: When you said that, he said, I don't care when you said it. That's what I was laughing at. When he said, I don't care when we ate or something. Oh my God.
3: But anyways, yes, so I met Ed 1980 something.
0: Oh,
3: of course, it's my music, so I fell in love immediately. Mm-hmm. And he's just like one of the kindest people I've ever met. I adore him. So whenever I think of things, I always think of him. Mm-hmm. You know, I had him and Eddie on.
0: Okay.
3: Well, the two of them together. It was literally him and Ed from the Nerds. And we had the best time.
0: Oh, my. Better than us?
3: You get the. Okay.
0: Nah,
3: not
0: just
3: quite.
0: Kidding,
3: not
0: just
3: quite.
0: Kidding,
3: not
0: just
3: quite.
0: Kidding,
3: not
0: just
3: quite.
0: Kidding,
3: sorry,
0: guys.
3: Kidding.
0: Just kidding.
3: Eddie would kill me, though, if you heard me say that. We had the best time because those two together are just comical.
0: Oh, my God.
3: Right?
0: I can't imagine.
3: Mm-hmm.
0: Or I can't imagine. I mean, the Nerds Gone Wild. I have got this. I've seen their videos.
3: Have you not seen them
0: live? I have not seen them live. They are fantastic.
3: Oh my God.
0: They look like so much fun.
2: Yeah,
3: they are.
1: We need something that's gone wild because there's no longer Girls Gone Wild.
3: You could do that.
0: I think he's talking about
3: the band.
0: He's talking about the
1: videos.
0: He's talking about the
1: Bring the Beads.
0: I was talking about kitties. I said kitties. I said kitties, not.
1: She's the only one that got it.
2: I got it. I was like,
3: Girls Gone Wild.
1: Nope.
3: There you go.
0: Girls Gone Wild. Hey, then everybody will think it's the original.
1: Yeah, there you go.
0: We'll really draw a good crowd.
1: Bring the beads out. And then I'll get up there with my freaking apron, my grilling apron with the boobs on it. I'll just be like,
0: oh my dog! Oh yeah, yeah. People will definitely come for that, Russell.
3: If you're not watching, you need to watch.
0: Oh my God! Oh my God! Oh, that
3: we can redo it. We can redo it our way. We
0: absolutely. I think that's a great idea.
3: I'm in. I'm raising Tracy's hand over there.
2: Yeah. Ryan will have something to say about
3: that. I'll get Jen in. I'll get my girlfriend in.
0: Oh, my dog. That's it. That would seal it right there. That's it. Oh my!
2: What's the talent? Fun. What's the talent? What's what are we bringing to the table?
0: We can do everything.
3: We're
0: right?
3: bringing us.
2: I don't.
0: We can
3: and
0: do
3: our, and our lovely personalities.
0: Hey, we can be like Carol Burnett's show with singing. Oh my God! Hey, we could just stand there.
3: We could. Little pom poms.
0: Yeah. Oh, little cheerleading outfits. Come on, what guy doesn't like a cheerleader? Oh, sorry, what?
1: That's okay. We'll just put a mud pit in there so you guys can wrestle.
0: Oh my God!
3: That would be fun.
0: I was going to say Jell-O, but Jell-O's sticky. Fuck Christine.
3: Christine's like, I can't.
1: Just forget about it. Just get the Jell-O shots and do the
0: Jell-O shots. Jell-O shots.
2: I'll go and watch.
3: Christine's the married one. She has to be.
0: Yeah.
3: Christine's the married one. Like, she's like, my husband's going to kill me.
0: Oh, my God.
3: My husband's going to kill me.
0: She could be our manager.
2: I can't control you guys. You can. No one can control you. That's out of that. No.
0: Oh my God, my face hurts.
2: I'll book you. I'll book.
0: She'll be our manager.
1: She's
2: yeah,
1: the bookie.
2: I'll book you, but
0: yeah, she's our bookie.
1: Who's the pimp?
2: I will not be in charge of the band because
0: she
2: I already know.
0: She will not be liable. She will not be liable.
2: No, because I can't
3: not
2: control you.
0: Oh my God.
1: It's a good thing she's the only one married. I'll probably be getting kicked off of this radio show because your men be like, no, you can't have Russell no more.
0: Oh my God.
3: So Russell, I wanted to actually talk to you. So I want to talk about the event coming up Sunday that Sandra's going to come to.
0: What time does it start, guys?
2: It starts at 1, north of 40, on at 1 to 1:45.
3: It's like 1 to 7, I think.
0: All right, because you know what? I know, because here I go. Swing by, and I know I can't stay all day, though.
2: Time it with Dem. See if Dem.
0: I come to see
3: you. Dem says coming.
0: Yeah.
2: We'll get Dem, tell Dem, get there in the morning or early.
0: Like
2: at,
0: 1 o'clock
2: at 1.
0: You start?
2: Yeah, we start 1 to 1:45. Then all you right. can listen to all my songs, and you can steal them.
0: Look at me. God damn, my girlfriend.
1: Yeah. Writing them down. Hey, we need her. God. We need Marie there for.
0: And then I'm gonna sing them all on June 7th. Oh wait, she goes on. Later. She goes on before me though. I can't do that.
2: Oh, I mean, people are laughing about that. I'm
0: it's
2: just saying.
0: Funny, but it's so true. I love what you said. That you said that. But that's right, and it's good when you know when you're doing a show with another band, and you both do the same songs, not thongs.
1: Oh my God!
0: You both do the same songs. Like, okay, somebody does "I Don't Know" by Ozzy. The other one does "I Don't Know." You want to do "I Don't Know," but it's like if I'm going on first, I'm doing it. You know. But then again, no, out of respect, if that's you know whatever.
2: Right. It's
0: there's
2: whatever.
0: There's other songs we could put in. Like, oh my God, I remember we played the Cancer Benefit, the Time Machine, and oh my God, Lenny, I love Lenny. The name of her band, Lenny.
3: Back in town.
0: I freaking love her. Yeah. So we did
3: She's
0: a benefit together. So they went on first, and my God, the Chicago. We did 24-6-24. What?
2: Mike knows.
0: Thanks, Mike. Yeah. My job is all numbers. I've had it with numbers in my head. My God, they are so freaking good. We're like, we are not doing that song. Yeah, no, we're putting something else because we had it on our list too.
2: Yeah.
0: I'm like, there's no freaking
2: it's
0: way.
2: Different dynamics because they have a lot of instruments
0: Ooh,
2: in that band.
0: They're so good. You know what? You're right too. They had the horn section and everything.
2: Yeah, they have a horn section.
0: Yeah.
2: Like, okay.
0: Yeah.
2: Like, that's a different thing.
0: Yeah, that's, yeah.
2: You know?
0: So freaking good. I'm like, okay.
3: Look, well, yeah. they made it their own, right?
2: You're like, our sound's empty. No. Because there's a horn section. And
0: so what are you trying to say, Tracy?
1: Hey, you let me do an announcement quick here. man. So this is Rochester Free Radio, WRFZ 106.3. Please don't forget that on the 31st of May, we're having a fundraising event.
3: You are.
1: At Buncey's for food, drink at 2235 Empire Boulevard Road. And please come down. We're going to have 50-50. We need her to come down there so we can do raffles. Me and her together, go around screaming at people, you know. We're going to have some fun.
0: All right.
1: What's good
5: no,
1: food.
5: Can say no to Sandra, so
1: I know.
5: I would slip her some money to go.
1: Well, I got to be the door guy, too.
0: Yeah.
2: What's
1: for
2: the
1: both
2: date
1: of
2: again?
1: Us. The 31st, May 31st from noon to 6 p.m.
0: I'm playing.
5: I'll be in Florida.
0: Oh, my God.
1: No, you're not. You're coming to support the radio station.
0: Look at me. I'm plugging
1: you're
0: my own
1: gonna
0: gig
1: You're
0: going to
1: use your money
0: right
1: for
0: now.
1: The plane ticket to donate.
0: I'm playing at Whiskey River that day, 4 to 7 outside, the outside deck.
1: Oh, come on.
2: I got a gig the night before.
0: Oh, I see. You. Sorry, Russell. No, that sounds good, though. It sounds like fun.
1: Someone, yes, and yeah. It's, if I remember right, it's a younger musicians coming in, like younger children and stuff. I think it's part
0: LVO,
1: of them.
0: They're phenomenal. Yeah.
2: That'll be a great event.
0: It's going
2: to
0: be a great
2: event. We have a
0: gig
2: at Ridge Runners, the acoustic duo from 7 to 10 the night before, and unfortunately, I can't usually move the next day.
1: So
2: it's going to be tough. Yeah. I can't promise anything, but I will try.
0: Yeah, what time is it again, you said?
1: It's from noon to 6.
0: Shoot. Yeah, I'll be playing. Yeah. And you're right, though, too. By the time you break down and everything, I'm so sorry, Russell. Yeah.
1: No, but
5: that's all right. We can still promote it, right?
1: Yeah, that's what we're trying to do. Trying to get it out there, you know? Make sure we talk about it.
0: Look, no, you can't have it anymore because we're not going to be here.
5: So, listen, if people can't make it to the event, is there a QR code? Is there something somewhere they can go to donate?
1: You can just go on our radio station, www.rochesterfreeradio.com and donate on there. Okay. Or you can go on there and there's a page on there and and it should say donate on it.
5: Okay.
1: I haven't been on it because I suck at computers.
0: Okay. But I tell you now is because I've been on Sundays and whenever when those kids and when you guys do your bet and your stuff there,
1: yeah,
0: freaking packed. It's just phenomenal.
1: Oh yeah, the kids are good show. Freaking and yeah. I
0: and
1: love
0: great,
1: it because
0: great benefit. Yeah, it's
1: yeah.
0: Great.
1: I love it because it brings the kids out and
0: it's
1: you know
0: unbelievable. Yeah.
5: You guys, this was done last year or the year before, right? This has been done before.
1: Yeah, I think this is the first time it's being done.
5: With emerging artists?
1: It might be more emerging artists.
0: Dreddo and the dogs always have the emerging artists there too. Right.
1: This is the first time that we're really doing like a benefit thing because we really need the money. Yeah. Rochester Free.
0: I talked to John about that. That's right.
1: Rochester Free Radio has been on the air for over 10 years, I believe, if I'm right. Mm-hmm. And it's been all benefited by, the people who started it and that. So now that, they're getting a little older. And they're allowing us to be here, and they're still helping out with a lot of that. So it's only our right to try to push it out there to get, sponsors and stuff else. If we don't get them, we won't be here. So if you can donate, please. If you can come stop down.
5: And if you can't donate, just share it.
1: Definitely. Share it all over.
5: Your power. Yep.
0: Share it and show up. Yep, like you said.
5: So what is it at the door? Is there a cover that's going to
1: go? Yeah, there's a cover. Oh, my God. I believe it's a $10 cover at the door.
2: Okay.
1: But
0: it's
1: not
0: bad.
1: No, it's not.
0: Bad at all.
1: We weren't doing that bad when we were doing the third anniversary of Dawn, definitely it's a good. It's not expensive, and then you get in there, you got a lot of different music, especially from the kids. It's,
2: phenomenal.
1: I don't see
2: music.
1: Why you couldn't bring your kids if their kids is going to be there doing the event. Right. They just can't drink, I mean? But
2: you can bring
0: their parents can.
1: Yeah.
5: Bunce's ice cream
2: and the wings there.
1: Bunce, he has a lot of food and stuff.
2: Oh. The wings.
1: Boneless
2: there.
1: Chicken wings.
5: Don't get him started on the wings.
0: Everything. It's too late to eat now. That sounds good. Mm-hmm. Yum, yum, yum, yum, yum, yum, yum, yum, yum.
1: Sweet. Bunsies.
0: Bunsies.
5: So Bunsies.
0: Yeah.
1: He needs a pool table.
5: Is he? Oh, you're right. He does.
1: Ooh. He needs a couple. Put the pool hall back
5: in there.
1: He's
5: got room back there.
0: He's got that big room in there.
5: Dave.
0: David. Wee. Wee.
5: Okay, so the anniversary party is Sunday.
2: Mm-hmm.
5: And we are donating all the proceeds to suicide awareness.
1: Yeah, and how much did we raise last year?
5: Oh, God, $2,300, I think.
1: Yeah.
0: That's nice, guys.
1: Yeah.
5: $2,300. So I deposited a check in RB's name.
3: So the bands that we have playing are North of 40, Emily Zigarosi, North 43, Mr. Monkey, NMB, Jenna and the Journeyman, Riverside Avenue, wow, and Spirit 66, and my boy Davey Allen.
1: Oh. Oh my God, yeah. And Davey's going to, what is it, Photo City this month or next month?
3: No, Friday.
1: Friday's so going to Photo City. Oh my God,
6: that's
1: man.
6: That's a nice lineup right there.
1: Yeah.
3: Yeah. Holy so you've crow. Got a whole day. Yeah. You can pick and choose when you want to show up. Donate five. Listen, if you can donate more. It's. Mm-hmm. I mean, it's for a good cause, right?
6: Yeah, mm-hmm, absolutely.
1: It's for a good cause. And Dave, what's his last name from 22 A Day was there?
3: Oh, yep. Dave is going to be there too. Yep. And he's going to be doing a little bit of a talk for people that may be struggling.
2: Okay.
1: He does it for 22 a day, which is really nice. He does, he's got the truck. He's got the trailer. So if you ever see him out on the road and stuff with it, take a picture of it. You know, you can go on his line. Great you can send it to
2: and
1: him.
2: And that's specifically for veterans.
1: Yep. It's specifically for veterans. And he's done it all himself. I've heard a story from him where he actually, like, if I remember the story right, he had a truck fire. And then people were going to donate money, but he's like, I don't do it for the money. He just did it for himself, you know, or something. I don't know exactly how he got to truck them, but that's the kind of man he is.
0: Human.
1: He does it for the people, not for money.
0: That's
1: you know?
0: So wonderful. We need more people like that.
3: Yeah, he's a kind man.
0: That is very nice.
3: We also have to thank House of Guitars.
0: Oh, God,
3: love. The back line for us.
0: Very nice. Those guys are great.
3: To make it easier for us. Mm-hmm. Mark Audino, shout out to Mark Audino because he's going to help lug that around for us.
0: Very nice.
2: He told me.
3: He's a good dude. He's a good friend, good dude. He does a lot, so.
2: It's going to be a fun day.
3: We're going to do a raffle. I have a basket full of RRB stuff.
1: Except for my shirt.
3: I think there's a cooler in there. I don't know. There's a keychain in there. There's a shirt in there. I don't know. There's just RRB stuff in there. So we're going to do a raffle.
0: Bless you.
3: What else are we doing? I don't know. I might sing. We'll see what happens.
2: You're going to sing?
0: She's going to sing.
2: Actually, my guys wanted you to come down to practice.
3: For? What song? What are you going to make me? What are you going to? What am I going to sing?
0: Ooh, do it, Don. Do it.
3: I want to sing Ario.
2: Hit me with your best shot.
3: Oh, man.
2: You want to come down to practice?
3: Hell no. But I will. No, I'll tell you why. Because then I'll take it too seriously.
2: Okay.
3: Like, if I don't take it serious I don't even need to go on stage. Like, I'm good on the ground. I can do
2: okay. Don't overthink it.
3: But if I overthink it, I'm done.
2: Yeah.
3: Because when I say that, I did great. Mm-hmm. Because I sucked last year.
2: You didn't suck.
3: I sucked.
2: You didn't suck.
3: I sucked. I can laugh at myself. I'm cool with that. But it was fun.
0: Listen to Tracy. She said you didn't suck.
2: You didn't suck. You could
3: have. Everybody loves me.
0: Yes. But, everybody loved you.
2: but okay. That's okay. You also could do. I will be hard on you. You know that.
0: She said hard on.
1: I have enough trouble hearing about this kind of stuff when I'm listening to my YouTube music without freaking
2: right
1: paying
2: into
1: for
2: it.
1: The cover.
2: I might as well be with a group of guys in my band right now. So. Okay, the other song is American Girl that you said you wanted to do. It's up to you.
0: How freaking cute. This is gonna be great, guys.
2: Just think, those are the
0: she's already humming it.
3: I just like to have fun.
2: Come up and have fun.
3: I don't want to take it too serious.
0: You know what, that's what it's about too, having a good time.
2: When do you want Hit Me With Your Best Shot in the set?
3: I don't know. The end.
2: The end? Okay.
3: Okay.
0: And this is what it is like. It's about having fun.
1: If you're going to have her sing that song, make sure you sing it at the end, especially after the cake is done.
3: No, she's up.
7: I'm up first.
1: Oh, man. So we're going to need a security guard for the cake so it doesn't get dropped this time if you're getting one.
5: Mike's the security guard for the cake.
2: Mike's in charge
5: Mike's
2: of the cake?
5: Mike's in charge of the cake.
7: Am I?
5: Yeah.
7: I guess so.
1: Damon Russell.
5: Mike's in charge of the cake. Yeah, I don't trust. No. I got a half sheet because the full sheet was too much.
1: Yeah.
5: It was too much. So I got a half sheet.
1: That's smart. Plus, you got to make sure you have.
2: Drinking. No one wants. You know what I mean?
5: I know, you're
2: like
5: right.
2: The cake,
5: right.
2: It's like, yeah, smaller.
5: Yeah. I mean, I want to have it, but.
1: Make sure we have change.
5: Oh, damn. Yeah. It's a good thing you told me that.
1: Change, because last time we sat there, if we didn't have change to break it up or anything, so it was like, trying to get this, that, it,
2: to
1: you know?
2: Break up what?
1: For people that bring money in and just pay like 20s or whatever and then want money back, you know.
5: Right?
1: Yeah.
5: Russell, he's good though.
2: When you start in with your little start with five or a 10 in there. Leave a 5 or a 10 in there.
1: Yeah.
2: Start with a 5 or a 10. Mm-hmm. People will be like, okay, I should put 5 or a 10 in.
1: Yeah, but a lot of people ain't like that.
5: When people
1: Right?
5: Donate, you can give them a wristband.
3: Exactly.
5: I got an RV for your anniversary wristband. So I'll let you give that out. What else are we talking about? It's going to be great.
2: It's going to be fun.
5: I'm
2: going to
5: be
2: half great time.
5: Dad, but it's going to be great.
2: And the girls come out for the girls. It's going to be a great time.
5: CCC.
1: I got to wear my apron that day. I'm going to be at the door with my cooking apron. Hey.
2: What other big events do you have going on this year that you want to promote?
0: Oh, God. I still get...
2: You got them. You got them.
0: Look, I got all these going.
5: Well, so do you.
0: Wait. I only wrote this down so I know. This is why. And people at work want to know when I'm playing. So this is all the bands. It's SMB, Evil Twin. I don't. That's why I have this. This is why I have this. We are doing a benefit for veterans in East Rochester on June 15th.
2: Are you?
0: That's yes.
5: Where is it?
0: It's going to be in the park in East Rochester. Now, I'm not really sure exactly. June 15th. Wait. Yeah, my eyes. June 13th. It's a Saturday. We're going to go on from 12:30 to 2:30. We're playing. We're performing. And one of the guys in my band, he's a great guitar player. His brother was killed, and he wrote this beautiful song. Mm-hmm. So I'm going to showcase him. He's going to talk about his brother, and oh my God, it's going to be.
2: That's going to be cool.
0: It's going to be so. I got freaking chills.
5: Are you singing the song?
0: He's going to play it.
5: He's going to.
0: And he's
5: it.
0: A great okay. guitar player. His name is Matt Fontana. Okay. And he's going to be a new addition to SNB band.
5: Oh.
0: So we're going to have Matt come in the band whenever he's ready. He's already playing half the stuff with us now.
2: Okay.
0: To be in the full band. But this is his brother that got killed. I don't know. I can't remember how. It's a beautiful song. And then just a bunch of gigs and stuff. I'm trying to think. Then another cancer benefit. The animal benefit, Katie and Karen throw every year at their house. Mm-hmm. So those are the important ones to me, you know.
2: The benefits,
0: exactly.
2: Because it feels really good.
0: For a good cause. Yeah. Abso-freaking-lutely. Oh, my God. Especially for the, humans and animals. Animals. Yeah. I'm sorry.
5: Humans can talk. Animals can.
0: You got that right. Oh, my gosh. Yes, so definitely.
1: Are you having Dave at your thing for veterans?
2: Yeah, Lippa.
5: This is the guy. You have
0: Thank
5: his card?
0: You. I'm on Facebook with Dave, but yeah, all right.
1: Yep.
0: I'm sure you might be there, right?
1: I don't know if he knows about it.
5: If he knows about it, he will come.
1: Yes.
5: Anniversary party.
0: I will definitely let him know. I'll text him.
1: Mm-hmm.
0: Guys, thank you. All right, Dave.
1: I knew I had some of his cards somewhere.
0: Thank
1: I've been trying
0: you.
1: To keep them, yeah.
0: This is awesome, of course. Yep. We love our veterans. Oh, my God. I think there's so much.
1: He actually had it tattooed, the number right on his palm.
0: God.
1: Yeah.
0: Ooh,
1: Dave's a great guy. You're a great, great person.
0: Thank you. Mm-hmm. This is fantastic.
2: Next year, I want to work with Kenny from Dark Horse for a big event for veterans. Okay.
5: Oh, really?
2: Yeah.
1: And you do stuff too already for volunteers.
2: Yeah, but that, I don't know. We were raising money for veterans with Spenceport American Legion, but and raising money for dogs, and so that kind of got put to a stop. So I still want to do it, and I know Kenny. Will
5: He's
2: be in on it. He'll
5: yeah.
2: yeah. He will be in on that. So I'm gonna work on that for next year. Like if we do a Sunday with a bunch of bands up at Dark mm-hmm. Horse and have it a whole, like a pig roast, whatever
0: yeah,
2: we're doing,
0: fun.
2: We'll do
0: it'll be good.
2: Something
0: good
2: like that. We're gonna work on that and then donate it.
0: Nice.
2: Donate it. And we might donate it to keep it simple and just donate it to Lipa where he interacts, or donate it to a local VFW or Spencer Born American Legion, or like a local, just to find a local chapter and go, because there'll be a guy that comes in and needs help.
0: Exactly.
2: Right?
0: Mm-hmm. Yeah.
2: So, or female, but I'm gonna work on that, because I think the hardest part with like something as big as suicide prevention is it's really hard to find where do we put the money and how do we get it to for suicide prevention, because it feels like, okay, well, what is, where would it help for this veteran, right? Mm-hmm. Where the, because it's a internal wound, right? So it's tough to say where, like, okay, is it service dogs, is it right, like what avenue is it? It gets really tricky with how that money will directly just help the vet who needs that help right now. Yeah. Wounded Warrior Regiment, don't get me started on this stuff. Wounded Warrior Regiment is a great organization for Marines, helping Marines, and they'd be great because I've worked with them and they are phenomenal. They will get, if a vet comes to them and needs a car, they find them a car.
0: Wow.
2: So it's like, it's so specific that it's like, that is suicide prevention.
3: Yeah.
2: Because it's like, they're not getting to that point, yeah. Right? So that's why it's like, we might be a little creative and see what works there. I don't know. Wow. It's really hard to actually find where we put this money that is the actual prevention.
0: Right, that will help.
2: You know?
0: Definitely help.
2: Yeah. So
0: oh, that's beautiful though.
1: Yeah, that's a big thing, because they're like, especially right now, I mean, got a lot of stuff that's gonna cause depression, like people trying to have four times the amount of rent. How are you gonna do that when you're SSI on disability and stuff, when 90% of the people with the good credit and good amount of money is the ones in the systems that's failing battle set forth for you and me. Mm-hmm. You know, they're the ones putting it out there. How are you gonna stop, you know?
2: And it's so hard to get services when they come back from war with a traumatic brain injury.
1: Yeah. Oh,
2: because you gotta do a lot of paperwork now. Yeah. And guess what?
1: They don't have it.
2: You're not like, I gotta think 8 steps ahead. Yeah. Oh. Right? And so it's like, I gotta do this paperwork. And so the injury's different. It's a different injury.
1: Meanwhile,
2: different than the guys from World War II and the Korean War and Vietnam, even, because the equipment is so phenomenal. I can stop talking.
0: My God, but no, it's true. Yeah. It's like
1: people
0: need to be more aware.
1: Yeah. Yeah. Yes. Well, back
0: absolutely.
1: Back in Vietnam, my uncle was in that war as a tank commander. He came home with Agent Orange.
2: Yeah, they did.
1: So I mean, there's a lot. To be honest with. I feel like all of us just go to the city hall or wherever, veterans or whatever, us as people, and just go there and tell them, demanding all free health care for our vets, you know? I mean, like, every American person just walk up there and be like, hey, it's time for you to give them everything they deserve, because they took the ultimate oath. If not, get your butt in the war.
2: Yeah, it's really, you know? It's really hard.
0: Giving your life to our country.
2: Yeah. It's really special. Whoa. The veterans are... they're so special. They're holding our country up. Have you ever seen that picture where they're like literally holding the country up, like in a picture? Like they, somebody, it's like a. I'll send it to you, Don. It's like they're you're literally under the earth, like literally holding up. So powerful.
1: I think I might have seen that.
0: Oh my God! Yeah.
1: Okay. Yeah.
0: Yeah.
2: I'll send it to you. It's perfect. Really cool.
1: Definitely.
5: Great call. Perfect.
0: Absolutely.
2: Yeah. But it's great. So come out to our. Let's get back on track. I'm getting us off on a...
5: Well, I mean, it's all the same. It's suicide awareness.
2: Yeah.
1: But the only other one thing before we get off that track, one thing that we got to mention about our vets is also the family members that deal with the aftermath.
5: That's true.
1: They have suicide thoughts, too, and stuff, and you know. So it's all one thing. That's why it's more important. Mm-hmm.
0: Yeah.
5: Mm-hmm. Russell, are you going to sing for us today?
1: You want me to do my new phrase?
5: You got a new one?
1: Yeah.
5: Think so.
1: It's a little different. It's still about standing for we the people.
2: Okay.
0: Staying away from people?
5: Right there.
1: Standing for we the people.
5: Oh, we do? Bring that camera right there.
0: Oh, good.
7: Go ahead, give me that camera.
8: Gotta get over here. Okay, let me see here.
5: All right, guys, this is Russell.
2: All right. I love it.
8: Feeling like the Avatar, using my words, turn it into steam, to rise through the nostrils, to tickle the tonsils, to help them inhale, to poop pile the made wild council. Yeah, my dad taught me right, taught us the N-word meant that you're an ignorant person, had nothing to do with your race, color, religion, or where you reside in life. And I'm white. We're always supposed to be right, just because a bunch of ignorant whites that came to this country, the most powerful weapons of destruction of their life, destroying every innocent indigenous person's life for their own P.I.G., personal ignorance and greed. How do you not see? They're trying to bring back the same damn history. It's just different times, different currency for that same P.I.G., personal ignorance and greed. Why else would there be 90% of our own race, colors, and religions in positive places, fallen battles, set forth for you and me? It's because human greed doesn't discriminate, you see. It just wants you to believe that fame, fortune, and materialistic things are still going to matter when we're no longer living beings.
9: Woo! Wow!
5: You go. Woo.
2: Nice. Love it.
9: Yeah.
0: Bravo, Russell.
5: There's
0: bravo.
5: There's some passion right there, right?
0: Yep. Heck yeah.
5: I don't know. He might have you beat in that passion. I don't know.
0: It's running neck and neck, Russell.
1: I don't know.
0: Running neck and neck.
1: I don't know. Then we'll be funny together.
5: All right. So you all. So we're gonna see you for the anniversary party, mm-hmm, right?
2: Mm-hmm.
5: If you have any questions, you can contact me through Facebook. You can contact Tracy. Any of us here?
9: Yeah, I love this.
5: Tell us what North of 40 is doing. What are they up to? What are your gigs?
2: Okay, we have a duo out in Attica for the debuting out there at Hillside Tavern on Friday. Then we're at the anniversary party on Sunday. What else we got going on? We got, just check out our website, www.northof40.org. Check out north.of.40 on Instagram. Seriously, follow us on Instagram. Instagram's tough to get followers on. We're doing
5: it's
2: better.
5: Tough. They're all young.
2: I know, but we...
5: Like, Instagram is like for the young kids.
2: Yeah, I know, but Instagram's hard.
5: I know.
2: But then, and there's just hit us up on social media because we're just nonstop. I mean...
5: You are busy.
2: Yeah.
5: I've seen your schedule.
2: Yeah. We're busy. We got a lot of duos, but we have some really fun full band of gigs.
5: Oh.
2: It's like, that's what we got.
0: Steve Rosenberg.
2: Yes. Yep.
0: Steve, we did the CD when Friends
2: yes.
0: Come Out to Play,
2: yes.
0: My husband Phil and I.
2: Yes.
0: So
2: we
0: I've
2: got
0: known Steve Rosenberg for years.
2: Yep. He's our drummer. We got
0: Wonderful.
2: Fred. Fred on bass. We have a great crew.
0: Oh, my God.
2: We really
0: yeah.
2: have a great crew.
0: Yeah.
2: I'm so grateful for what we got going on. We got a really good
0: Yay.
2: Vibe going and it's just we're just having a great time. Practicing even is fun, you know. It's like that's where we're at.
0: Good vibes, man.
2: Yeah,
0: good
2: great
0: vibes.
2: Steve's great vibes.
0: Oh,
2: the dogs
0: great.
2: The dogs love them both, so that's always a good sign.
0: I love it. Oh,
5: yeah, they gotta get by the dogs.
2: They gotta get by Coda.
0: Oh.
2: They gotta get by Coda. Coda ain't playing.
5: No. And they got the thumbs up?
2: Oh, yeah. It took a minute because, well, Fred was over before Ryan got home one night for practice. Coda was like,
5: not
2: oh, hell
5: it.
2: No, you're not. You're not. My dog, my German Shepherd.
0: Sweetheart.
2: Yeah, so my German Shepherd wasn't having any man in this house
0: Ooh,
2: without my husband.
0: Protecting Mama.
2: Oh, yeah.
0: Protecting Mama.
2: He actually went right... In between, I go, he's literally blocking Fred from even, like, being near me.
0: Oh,
2: he was
0: I
2: like,
0: it.
2: No. And
0: I
2: then he was
0: it.
2: Bad vibes. I was like, you got to be good vibes, Coda. But then he is. He's being good vibes.
5: We got visitors.
0: Hey, so, he's blocking my face.
5: I can't block. We can't block.
0: Hey, what's going on?
10: I'm so sorry.
0: I didn't mean to do this.
5: What?
10: I thought it would make 2 hours.
0: Oh my God! But this whole precious Christmas.
2: Yeah. He's doing good. He's actually like doing really well around men now. So, but
0: because he sees you're okay, that's why.
2: And he's just getting used to like no one's gonna hurt him now.
10: Sweet.
5: You went through a lot
0: That's
5: with that
0: right
5: dog.
2: I know. Don knows all about Coda.
0: Oh, my God.
2: Coda
0: God
2: was about 40 pounds.
5: Best family,
2: German
5: though.
2: Shepherd. 40 pounds, no, almost no hair, all the signs of liver failure, all the signs of malnourishment. He was fed once a week, had water once a week. He had...
5: wasn't he changed?
2: He was eating the wall.
5: He had something around his neck.
2: He was in the basement because he hates the basement. Because I work in the basement. He lays on the top of the stairs all day and make sure that nothing's going to happen to me. But he won't hang with me down there because he's, you know, he doesn't like it.
0: Yeah.
2: But...
0: Thank yeah, God.
2: And we got Cashy too. Yeah. And Cashy's cool, but Cashy's a little bit different. But Coda's the one that you got to get past Coda.
0: Oh, God bless you for taking care and rescuing them. I'm telling you, it's wonderful. Mm-hmm. Oh, yay.
2: Yeah, just two of them though. No more. Running my life.
0: Oh my God.
5: Dawn knows. You have a grandbaby too.
2: I do have a grandbaby. I go by Cece though.
0: My grandbaby.
2: I have a grandbaby. I'm a grandma.
0: Grand fur baby?
5: No.
2: She has a human baby. A real baby. A real baby.
0: Oh, my God.
2: Yeah.
0: Get out of here. Nona never looked so sexy. Oh, my God. Nona with the house coat and ankles as the stockings down to their ankle. Oh, my God. Congratulations.
2: Thank you.
0: Oh, my God. Wait, if baby's born.
2: Yes, he's 11 weeks.
0: Ooh.
5: Is that all he is?
0: Wait, what's his name?
2: Weston James.
0: I love that. It's beautiful.
5: He's a handsome little boy.
0: Oh, my God.
2: Yeah,
5: he looks like his mama.
2: Yeah.
0: Oh.
2: He's a good baby.
5: Do you sing to him?
2: Yes. Oh, no. He loves singing. He loves, you know what he loves? Interpretive dance.
5: Really?
2: Loves it. Face like, Mom, no, he doesn't. I'm like, yes, he does. And then she was like,
0: there's nothing wrong with that.
2: She called me. She's like, he does love the interpretive dance. I'm like, he does. Because he doesn't know what to, he doesn't know what to expect when you keep changing it up. Then he falls asleep.
0: Oh.
2: Yeah.
0: Hey, a lot of great male dancers. That's good. Yeah. Keep it up.
2: Well, you know, music. He's around.
0: Music
2: he's around.
0: And everything.
2: Yeah, we're going to get
5: wrestling, music.
0: Future. Oh, my God.
5: Yeah. This woman will go out on a mountaintop and just sleep there for days.
0: Mm-hmm. Huh?
5: Yeah.
0: Nice. Mm-hmm. Oh, I love it. Mother Nature. Mm-hmm.
2: Got to.
0: Oh my God.
2: A couple times a year, I gotta sleep on a mountaintop.
5: I said I love her, but don't ever ask me to do that. I'll do anything for you, but don't ever ask me to do that.
2: I won't, because I know. I already know.
0: She needs her space and her peace. I get to see Dawn over there.
5: No, I need my space. She knows it about me.
1: I see Dawn running around. Oh my God, there's a bug!
5: There's a bug. So I want a bed. I want running water.
1: Where's my room service?
0: I gotta tell you though, I do love Mother Nature too. I love Mother Nature. Yeah. Maybe little chipmunks and everybody gonna bring you your bread. I love Mother Nature. To me, it's peace. I walk in the lake. I love.
5: I can do that. I sleep
0: love,
5: there.
0: Oh, the sound of the waves.
2: Mm-hmm.
0: Oh my God.
5: I can hear that from a hotel.
0: Yeah. Hey, I can hear that on Calm.
5: I can hear that on
0: my phone.
1: Yep. Don can hear it from the freaking hotel room. Oh, my God, there's a tsunami.
5: I'm good.
0: Oh, my God, I love it. That's cute. That's funny. I love it.
2: I know.
5: We can go on a romantic walk, Christine. Mm-hmm. We can have drinks under the moonlight. But I'm going to bed.
0: And then you could go on the mountain.
2: Yeah, I get it. I get it. It's a lot.
5: Opening up her canned beans.
1: Look, Dawn, how close the moon is up here.
0: God. Here, she's have a freaking Dash Door delivering it to her or something. Or DoorDash. Dash.
1: Sorry, I don't deliver to the top of Mount Everest.
0: Oh, my God.
2: I mean, I don't blame anybody because it's a lot.
5: Oh, my God.
0: I think it's a nice cleansing of the soul.
5: I would even do it when I was young. When my kids were young. Like, my ex would be out in the backyard. I couldn't even do it. I'd be like, I'm staying inside. I'm staying in the bed. Couldn't do it. This wasn't me.
0: Oh, like the little camping outside.
5: We have a big, huge tent. You know, we have all the shit that you put in the tent. Uh-huh. They would all sleep out there, and I'm like, have fun.
0: Oh.
5: Go upstairs, turn my TV on.
0: Any chocolate?
1: I got my air conditioning.
2: I get it. It's definitely a lot.
5: It takes a special person.
0: Yeah.
5: Not that special.
0: You're special in other ways.
1: I thought we were all special people here.
0: We're beautiful people. We're beautiful people.
2: But, you know, I do leave it like the smallest hike. Like, I'll go on, like, I like state parks. It doesn't have to be, like, a big, yeah. You know what I mean? Like, it doesn't have to be, yeah, like, I'm, you know.
5: Like, I could hike for a day. Like, I'm cool with that.
2: Yeah. So how many hours?
5: How many hours?
2: Yeah. I'm going to lock you down. Tracy's locking you down right now.
5: Yay. Oh, I could hike the day.
2: Okay, like 8 hours?
5: Yeah, but just, okay. I'm just put me to freaking bed afterwards.
2: Okay.
5: Feed me and put me to bed afterwards.
1: Okay. She's going to do it in high heels.
5: Oh, my God, that's funny. Oh, yeah, I know I could do that. I just don't ask me to sleep there.
2: Yeah, I know.
0: Wouldn't it be fun, though? There's so many beautiful parks in Western New York.
5: You
0: should go.
5: You give me a lot of alcohol, and I get to pass out. That would be the only way I could sleep there.
0: Man,
5: it
0: would be so
5: out.
0: Much fun, though. I mean, not you passing out. I mean, just hiking like that.
2: Yeah.
0: Mother Nature.
1: My dad used to
5: girls
1: take us to Ellison
5: wild.
1: Park.
5: Oh,
0: girls gone wild at Stony Brook. You know what I love? Holy Sepulchre Cemetery. Oh, my God, I want to walk through there and just, I mean, I have all the history.
5: Oh, yeah, that's true.
0: I mean, as far as, you know, I don't, did I just change that up a little? I'm sorry.
5: No,
0: I'm talking about walking through
5: there.
0: On my way here, going down there, just looking, I mean, the history here is un-freaking believable.
5: Yeah.
0: But, oh, my God, we hike through there. Oh, my God.
5: I don't think we'd hike, though. Like, we'd want to stop.
0: Yeah,
5: like,
0: stop and look at the
5: Rollback.
0: Every
5: 10 steps, you'd want to
0: stop.
5: That's
0: true, too.
5: You'd want to look at something.
0: Oh, my God, the history here is unbelievable. Mm-hmm.
5: It's
0: so freaking great. Wow, we're a plethora of great artists and just people and inventors, everything.
5: Yeah, we are.
0: Mm-hmm. Oh my God, Rochester is a great has a great vortex.
5: Did you know that Rochester is the one that created hoodies?
2: Really?
5: I didn't know that. Did you know that Zweigel's hot dogs came from Rochester?
0: No.
1: Do you know Boss Sauce is from Rochester?
5: Did you know Boss Sauce is from Rochester? Yeah, like there's
1: Boss Sauce is right on Hudson Avenue, right in the hood.
0: Son of a gun. There
1: is Zweigel's is right there on Lyle Ave in the hood.
5: That has come from Rochester that you would have no idea about.
0: Right, right. Crazy. And everybody loves the Zweigel's. I remember my sister lived in L.A.
1: The pop open.
0: I wanted to have a stand out there and it made a killing.
5: Yeah, they're the only
0: that and Fluffernutter.
5: Rochester.
0: There was no Fluffernutter in California. I had to bring her Fluffernutter.
5: Fluffernutter and hot dogs?
0: Well, not together, but the Zweigels, they're no. Oh, my God. We had to
1: get a few shots of vodka. It'll be all right.
0: Fluffernutter
1: was Zweigels pop opens.
0: It's still around, Fluffernutter.
5: Yeah.
0: Marshmallow.
1: It's just like
2: peanut butter.
0: Is it?
5: My daughter, my youngest daughter, used to eat that when she was little.
0: Oh, my God. Wow, no chemicals in that.
1: Oh, yeah. No chemicals in that.
2: It's a yummy treat. It's not a sandwich.
5: No.
2: That's a treat.
0: Right, because you just eat it right, yeah.
2: But it's also, no, we can't do that. Oh. It's way breaking the diet. Okay, we got off the rails with that shit.
5: Tracy's cheat day is Cool Whip.
2: Not anymore. I've been good.
0: Ooh.
2: I'm switching it up.
5: It's a cheat day.
2: I've been having a couple chocolate chip cookies instead.
5: I'm so proud of you.
2: I let those chemicals go from Cool Whip because it's all chemicals.
0: No, I know. A lot is. Oh, my God.
2: Don't get me started on chemicals.
0: No. Well, I got off meat years ago.
2: You did.
0: No meat, no pork. I do chicken once in a while. I'm a pescatarian.
2: Are you?
0: I used to say Presbyterian. I'm a pescatarian. A lot of fish and greens.
5: Really?
0: I love it. I tell you. Oh, my God. I'm sorry, salmon. I'm so sorry. Because I said I'd eat nothing with a face, but a salmon has a side eye. And this I'm so sorry. The side over there. Like, oh, but no, that's it. That's
5: I can't
0: it.
5: Wait to watch the show.
2: This show is out of control. We've been out. My shows, we've been out of bounds the whole time.
0: Oh, it's there again. Look. No, wait a minute.
7: It's so good. It doesn't come up live, though.
2: It doesn't come up live. He's watching it live.
0: No, oh my God.
5: Jones,
0: it was
5: lagging?
0: Like right above.
5: Yeah, it's lagging.
2: It's like, that's what I want to see.
0: Oh my God.
5: Mike Gerizzo is our videographer.
7: Yeah, Yeah, it doesn't come up on the screen.
3: It doesn't come up on the screen.
5: Okay. Thank you, Mike, for videotaping
0: this. Yeah, thank you, Michael.
1: We got 3.5 minutes left, y'all.
5: All right. Really? All right. Okay. Yep. Well, then Sandra has to tell us about her bands. Pick your best ones.
0: Oh, my God. I love them
5: what
0: all.
5: What do you got coming up?
0: Coming up. Okay, look at me. May 23rd, Mike and Sandra's Rock and Acoustic Show will be at MC's Dugout, 7 to 10. May 31st, Evil Twin is at Whiskey River, outside stage, 4 to 7. Then I'm in Canandaigua, June 5th, with SMB. Then Evil Twin at Muncie's. Yeah!
2: Ryan and I are going to, we've talked about it, we're going to suck it up and make it out to that Whiskey River gig.
5: Because there was all this
2: hoopla on that event. And Ryan was like interested, and I commented, I go, we have a gig, and I was busting his chops because he doesn't know anything that goes on. Like, he doesn't know the schedule until like the week.
0: Until
2: we have this going on. So he was like, I go, you have a gig. And then Dempsey chimed in and he was like,
0: He goes,
2: I'm just busting chops. We don't have a gig. You guys just check the schedule. Like, it was just funny.
0: Oh my God. Like, Chris, you gotta go, freaking love
2: you
0: it.
2: You gotta go back and look at all those. Cause
5: Sandra,
2: it's funny.
5: Give me that date again.
0: Oh, it's May 31st, 4 to 7. You'll be in Florida. Are you in Florida?
1: Yes. That's what you just said on the fundraiser.
0: Okay, so then June.
5: I will be in Florida.
2: But I can go live on Rochester Rock Brigade.
5: You can.
0: Ooh.
5: My girl right there. Yes.
0: Well, I guess we'd wear something pretty.
2: You better. I won't outdress you. I'll tell you that.
0: All right, good. I know. I love the way you dress too, girl.
2: But I won't outdress you. When I go to see you, like, I know you're.
5: She's the center
2: drawing
5: of attention.
2: Drawing all the. Right?
0: Oh, but no, my clothes are pretty sassy also.
2: Just regular sass? Like just regular sass?
0: Oh, no. Because I don't wear jeans and a t-shirt. I got all my... And each band, I wear different... I'm a mood dresser. So for Evil Twin, I might do the cat suits, the leather cat suits. Then Heart Truck, I do the Stevie Nitsy stuff. Like
2: yeah. And then, so you switch it up for each...
0: I switch it up, whatever I'm feeling, you know? So I just clothes all over my house. I can't even see my cats. I can't find my and everything's black, right? Because I love black, right?
2: Me too.
1: That's a cougar's home.
0: June 21st, we're at Whiskey River again with Heartstruck. So that's another outside gig.
2: I got a cat suit to wear, but I haven't worn it yet.
0: Oh, why?
2: Dawn's gonna kill me.
0: You're gonna look so freaking.
5: I went through her closet.
0: Oh.
5: Do you remember when I went through?
1: Yeah. 1 minute.
5: We have 1 minute.
1: 1 minute. Sold.
5: Okay, so well, before the minute's up, I want to thank you all.
0: Thank you for having us.
2: Thanks for having us.
0: Thanks for having us, Don and Russell.
1: Thank you.
5: Girls.
2: Yes.
5: You all are in. Yeah, we always have to thank Russell.
1: Yes.
2: Working his magic there. And thanks, Mike.
0: Thank you, Mike.
5: For videotaping this.
1: Yeah. Don't forget Mike in the background.
0: Behind the scenes.
2: Oh, wait a minute. For everyone who listens.
1: I thought his name was Scott.
0: Thanks, all y'all.
5: Scott, meet Tracy. Tracy, meet Scott.
0: Yeah, that's right. Scott and Tracy.
2: I can't even. The girls are going to go nuts.
0: Oh, my God.
1: Alrighty, you got 15 seconds to go, so we're going to let you go.
0: Thank you.
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